0: Nail, which is in our area, Billabong restoration and restoring rock bars, which would be really awesome too. So there's a few little initiatives that we've got that we can look into, as well as helping us with our fishing competition in October.
1: Well, let's take a look at that fishing competition in October now. Is that the same carp muster, or are we talking something different?
0: That's correct. That's our carp muster, so our Tilpa Mud Marlin muster. So it's going to be held on October 9th, 10th, and 11th. Targeting carp. So we've also got, as part of that, we've got a twilight market, we have yabby races, we have a live band, and we have a community auction.
1: Well, let's talk about the muster itself and the actual organisation of, well, getting into the water and actually trying to, well, firstly clean up the environment, but also have a really good time in a competitive sense. Then, Ange, how does the actual muster itself work in terms of the competition space?
0: So for the fishing competition, we're a 3-day event. People are most welcome to camp at the Tilpa Weir or at the reserve opposite the Tilpa Pub. There's boat ramp for boat access, and fishing anywhere along the river.
1: Let's go back one year, Ange. What was the feedback you received from that first initial event? You were unexpectedly sort of quite staggered that you had 150 fishers sign up for it and the reception that you got. What was the feedback you received that first time around? Why did so many people sign up, or why did they all converge on Tilpa?
0: Feedback was just great idea, great location. People love helping the river, is what we've learned. People love seeing good things happen. So yeah, we had a few exciting little things that are a little bit different for Tilpa, I suppose, with the twilight markets and live band and that. Yeah, so feedback was a great family event, and everyone was keen to come back.
1: And from now, do people have to start thinking about registering even though we're kind of still in the middle of May?
0: Shortly, yes. We're looking at opening registrations by towards the middle to end of next month.
1: What about the other side of the fishing club itself? Yes, we know the kind of benefits that you're looking to bring to the environment, your little stretch of the Darling when it comes to removing as many carp as possible and putting on a great community event like this muster, for instance, but the sort of hidden kind of actions that a fishing club has, the social aspect. What has it been like to actually come together and maybe plan these musters out, or even just come together and socially fish? Can you tell me a bit about what are your members finding when they join up?
0: It is a little bit social. We do have semi-regular meetings, so we generally have those at the pub. And then, of course, with the Ausfish partnership, we get to look into ways that we can help the river that we ordinarily wouldn't be able to.
1: And with the fish hotels, if there's members of the community out there near Tilpa or anyone who can maybe lend a hand or materials, are you on the lookout for anything or any assistance to help get this project up and running and starting to build some?
0: Absolutely. Anyone who wants to get involved is more than welcome to find us on Facebook. We're Tilpa Fishing Club. We've got lots of information there about what we're doing and what's going on. Now that Sean's shown us how to make a fish hotel, we're all pretty well over that, and we'll be able to do our own workshops.
1: Sure, the fish already making reservation. That's Ange Williams from the Tilpa Fishing Club there, and you can see photos from the weekend hotel building on our Facebook page as well, ABC Broken Hill. And coming up next week, we'll have more from Tilpa on a little slimy discovery.

0: the John Butler Trio and Good Excuse, and John Butler himself going solo will be at the Money Money Bash for this year.
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0: Now, if you were part of the program on Wednesday, you may have heard the story of Katrina and Kylie Monk. Katrina completed her enrolled nurse training locally at TAFE, and right beside her was her mum, Kylie, who stood proudly next to her daughter as they graduated.
9: So a couple of years ago, my partner works at one of the mines locally, wasn't exactly quiet at the time, was told that the mine was going to be closing. So I had a bit of a oh dear moment where if we needed to move on or anything, I really had no formal training behind me. And I was just scrolling through Facebook

0: I work roster and everything, and was able to go for it and go from there.
1: And Kylie, what about you? How did your journey into this begin?
2: I've been working in aged care for some time, and I decided to broaden my horizons a little bit and go into enrolled nursing. And I'm at the age I am that hubby and I might decide to travel, and I can go and do that wherever we go and have that diploma behind me.
1: So, Katrina, did you and your mum apply at the same time, or did you have a sort of goal to do it together?
0: So I think we both applied for it, but we actually didn't tell each other for a couple of days. And I just said to mum casually, I was like, oh, so just letting you know I've applied to do this. And mum goes, well, so did I. And we're like, wow, okay. Which is, yeah, pretty funny because it was just something that we'd both decided individually and went with it.
1: You didn't converse to one another. It just happened to come out. How long
0: No.
1: after?
0: Yeah, a few days, I
2: Few
0: think,
2: days,
0: from memory, yeah. I mean, we're going back to 2024, so a lot's happened since then, but yeah.
1: A lot has happened, but how was the training and the education and going?

0: Previously, their teacher, they did a lot of it online and the teacher would come out. But we were fortunate enough to be the first class, I think, in a very long time to have a local teacher with 3 days face-to-face training and skills and everything. Like, it was really, really good. It was a lot to learn, a lot of study. It was really daunting. I left school a few years ago, so to even go back into a study space was kind of difficult, but yeah, it was interesting pathway to get back to that.
1: And you both have a background in aged care, correct? Kylie, how did you go getting back into the studying
2: It
1: space?
2: was really hard. Referencing is my new friend now. So now I understand how to do all that. Learning and remembering things was hard. The maths was the hardest thing because I hadn't done maths for so long. So we also have to learn maths because you also got to do calculations when you do medications. So yeah, it was very hard, but I got through it with support from Katrina, which was awesome. And I'm very proud of my daughter. She's done a great job.
0: Yeah.
1: Favorite part of the

0: placement and meeting new people and getting the skills from those people as well was really interesting. A lot of people have lots of skills to share.
1: So what did you both finish with at the end of your studies?
2: I applied for my registration when I received my certificate, and I actually received it last week on International Nurses Day, which is like a pretty big thing because like International Nurses Day is celebrated across the world, and then to receive a certificate on a day like that, it's pretty memorable, I think. Or to sorry, your re registration on that day.
1: Well, how did you feel when you saw that come through and you actually got to sort of hold it in your hands or see it through the email?
2: It was 4:30 in the morning, and I received this email, and I think I woke up a couple hours later, actually read it, and I think I cried a little bit because I was like, "This is everything I've worked for so long. It's

0: again, has more skills, so they do other things, like they can only do like certain medications, and that enrolled nurses can't do things like that.
1: Does it excite you though, knowing that you can take a further step up to an RN if you want to, or be a career EN? Like, there's a lot of different skill sets you can add to your repertoire now that you're sort of well and truly within the system.
0: Absolutely. So, especially what I believe through New South Wales Health, when I did placements up there, you were able to see the educators go around and they were working with ENs and RNs and building their skill sets up. For example, cannulas. So anybody can do them as long as they've had the training behind it. I shouldn't say anybody can do them, but yeah, if you do the training behind it and you have to do a certain amount, I think that they can build on those skills. So that's why I think it's so good if you can get into an industry like nursing. You might only be an enrolled nurse, but there's so much you can do and you can build upon and grow within your, as I like to say, scope of practice. So that's what it is. It's called a scope of practice, and everybody's is very different.
1: Where do you sort of see yourself going now, Kylie?
2: I'm not sure on that at the moment. Very unsure, but I know I'm going to, wherever I go, I'm going to be able to use these skills. And I hope to expand my skills even more. I'd like to get into maybe doing like some bloods and the cannulas and stuff like that, and broaden my education as well.
1: And the whole course took 18 months. Very full on for only a year and a half.
0: Yeah, 3 days a week.
2: Very full on. 3 days a week, 8 to 4 full days. Yeah, very busy.
1: How did the instructors and the teachers sort of handle?

0: whole 18 months, and my husband putting up with me, actually.
1: Same thing. Like, we're very lucky that we have a supportive family behind us, like mum, dad, my brother, and then my partner, and that, like, yeah, very, very lucky that we've got that behind us, which is so good. It made the hard days easier, especially when you're working 4 days, you're doing TAFE the other three, you don't have a day off, you're knackered by the end of the week, and you're doing it for 10 weeks straight. You're just like, yeah, it's nice knowing you've got people backing you and supporting you.
2: Congratulations to Katrina and Kylie Monk there, and you can see a photo of their graduation on our Facebook page as well. That's ABC Broken Hill. You're never too old or too young to upskill yourself, and all the best to Kylie and Katrina on their new journey into the nursing industry. It's 12 minutes to 10.
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2: Voting closes on May 28th, so your time is running out to vote on your favourite piece of classical music, the greatest of all time. 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Time is running out. Now, this song I'm about to play you, maybe not necessarily in the classical music field, but it's still a good one. Janis Joplin, Me and Bobby McGee.
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0: It's me and Bobby McGee and the great Janis Joplin. Now, a little bit earlier on this hour on the program, we went up to Tilpa and caught up with Andrew Williams there at the fishing club, and we learned more about fish hotels. Well, next, we're talking about frog salad.
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0: A frog called Greg has survived a trip from a farm in the east.

0: eastern states, across the Nullarbor to Esperance on the south coast of Western Australia. Laura Jones and Billy Lapine found the bright green frog in their sealed bag of lettuce from Woolworths.
1: Our flatmates came home and he's the most casual Australian ever, and he's like, bro, I've got a lettuce, like a frog in my lettuce. And we're like, nah, can't be. Brings it in, shows it around. It was just out of the ordinary for Kiwis, eh?
2: Yeah.
3: for anyone. I've seen the picture. The funny thing is, it's about the same colour as the lettuce, isn't it?
4: Yeah, it probably stretched out to about the size of my hand, or, yeah, about the size of my little palm or wee bit. Yeah.
3: Yeah.
4: It's quite a decent-sized frog for a big adventure, if you know what I mean. Yeah, come all the way from east,

0: You do. You open up the bag, and what did the frog come bounding out, or what happened then?
1: Yeah, look, to be fair, you know, Flatty took it upon himself to open up the bag outside. We got him some fresh air, and then he released it with the lettuce. We live close to a dam, so you know, he was back being aquamarine for the day, and you know, having a little swim around with his lettuce. So he was a pretty happy chappy. We sent him off. We played a bit of Crazy Frog, had a bit of a memorial to send him off, and away he hopped.
0: You guys are loving a bit of the national spotlight that you've got, aren't you, by having a frog in your lettuce?
2: Yeah. It's not every day you get that, so yeah, making the most of it.
0: You gave him a name, didn't you?
2: Yeah, he got the name Greg. He just sort of like suited it, so yeah. Greg is back in his element, having a great time. Yeah,
0: they're both four-letter words that end in G. Greg and frog. Oh my goodness! Now, did anyone eat the lettuce?
2: No, he gave him the whole lot. He looked like he needed it, so yeah, he's probably kicking back, having a chow on some lettuce. So.
0: All right. Just finally, you guys have gone a little bit viral, haven't you? This is pretty hilarious. You've got what? How many views on TikTok?
1: Oh, I think it's at like, what, 4.4 or something last time I checked.
0: Million.
1: But that's not even, like, the population of New Zealand is like 5.6. Like, that is unreal. My hometown's only like 3,500 people. Like, that's, oh.
0: That is
1: unreal.
0: That is funny as bro. That's almost the whole of New Zealand. Guys, thanks so much for sharing your story with us this morning. Look, you know, you're here, you're in Western Australia, you're from New Zealand originally, and you've probably thought you never thought in a million years you'd be going viral and speaking to the media about finding a frog in your lettuce, but stranger things have happened.
2: Yeah, totally agree. We just want to big credit to the farmers out there, though. Like, that's some fresh product coming to our shelves, and it's great what the farming community does. So, yeah, I'm glad Greg's back in his natural habitat, but yeah.
0: Good on you guys. Thanks so much. All the best to you.
2: Cheers.
0: See ya.
1: Up the Waz.
3: Esperance couple Laura Jones and Billy Lapine speaking to Mark Gibson on the ABC Perth Breakfast Show. And in case you're wondering, up the Waz refers to the rugby league team, the New Zealand Warriors, who beat Brisbane 42-12 yesterday. And Woolworths have sent us the following statement. Woolworths takes product quality and food safety very seriously. We work with a number of lettuce growers in WA and across Australia. Our suppliers have rigorous processes to maintain product quality for heads of lettuce. This involves washing and a number of quality checks, which includes checking for foreign materials before they are packaged and sent to our stores. This is an isolated incident with no other reported cases. Our teams are investigating this with their suppliers as a priority. A frog in the salad, eh? It's not every day you see that.
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3: Probably a good thing that Laura and Billy didn't eat the lettuce and let the frog have it. Greg the frog. Now, coming up on your ABC Broken Hill, it's Face to Face on this Thursday. It's a segment where you share your story with myself. It's pre-recorded. We sit down, two microphones, and we go from the start, your childhood, through schooling and early jobs, careers, love, lost, all that, all to the present. And my guest in the next hour is Peter Gagler, who you may know from the bowling green. Very handy with a lawn bowl in hand is Peter. We'll go through his story from upbringing to venturing away in the field of lawn bowls, competing at a very, very high level, at one point just coaching pretty much everybody involved in some of the bowling clubs he's been at, and all the way to what he's doing right now in his life. His story is next on your ABC Broken Hill. So don't go anywhere. Put the kettle on. Sit back and relax. This segment is always a good one to get to know somebody. The time on your ABC Broken Hill, it is 10 o'clock.
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5: A ABC News with Matt Coleman. People in South Australia's remote communities are being urged to ensure they have an up-to-date diphtheria vaccination.

0: There are 231 confirmed cases nationally, seven of which are in South Australia. The majority of the cases have been Indigenous people. CEO of the Aboriginal Health Council of South Australia, Tanya McGregor, has told ABC North and West that education is crucial to controlling the spread.
1: Vaccine as a preventive cure is very much in the thinking of Aboriginal people in these remote areas. But it's knowing that really, especially in an outbreak, it only lasts 5 years.
0: An Aboriginal corporation in the state's far west says it's well positioned for any diphtheria outbreak that may happen there. Yardu Health CEO Torian Laos says he feels prepared after managing COVID and meningococcal outbreaks in the past.
2: So we're actually quite practiced with it, and you know, we've geared up already in anticipation for, you know, the education, the vaccination. So across the board, you know, we're already working with the hospital.
0: The state's Attorney General says the government is exploring all options to protect the community against notorious paedophile Peter Liddy. The former Adelaide magistrate will be released on home detention after his prison term ends on June the 4th. The government is seeking to have Liddy indefinitely detained. The Attorney General, Kyan Maher, has told 891 ABC Adelaide that if indefinite detention is denied, the government has also sought an extended supervision order.
3: Things like not contacting children, not having access to the internet, as well as electronic monitoring, all of which he's currently under when he's going to be released while these are determined.
0: The RSPCA is calling on the SA government to phase out greyhound racing. It says the state had the highest number of dog injuries on tracks last year and that five have already died this year from racing injuries. Last year, industry reform inspector Sal Perna reported that nearly half of the recommendations made after a 2023 inquiry had been implemented. Animal welfare advocate Dr. Rebecca Ayers says the reforms are not enough.
4: The deaths and injury rate has actually increased in the first 3 months of this year, so they've got worse during the reform period. YouGov found that 70% of the South Australians they spoke to said that no level of major injuries is acceptable.
0: The state's Energy and Mining Minister, Tom Koutsantonis, says the Whyalla Steelworks blast furnace remains offline. The iron-producing furnace has been down since early April. Mr. Koutsantonis says it's a mistreated furnace which has a backlog of maintenance being undertaken.
5: Maintenance can be very dangerous and fraught with risk because you have to hot idle the blast furnace to do the maintenance. Quarter Memphis have come into some problems while they're attempting that maintenance, so hopefully we can get it back, but we may not.
0: The health minister says he does not know when birthing services will resume at Kapunda Hospital, a month after diversions to Gawler started. The government says workforce shortages and fatigue continue to be issues which could compromise the safety of the service. Blair Boyer says the government is doing all it can to try to attract staff to the area.
6: The generation coming through is really prioritising work-life balance, even over financial considerations, and that's making it harder for us to convince people to come and take a job potentially at a country hospital that might involve being called in during the night.
0: The Foreign Minister Penny Wong has labelled a video posted by Israel's far-right National Security Minister taunting detained pro-Palestinian activists as shocking and unacceptable. His Middle East correspondent Matthew Doran.
7: Itamar Ben-Gavir posted the video on social media platform X after the more than 400 activists from the global Samud flotilla were brought to Israel's Ashdod port. He can be seen shouting Israeli slogans at them while many are forced to kneel on the ground with their hands zip-tied. 11 Australians are among those detained. Penny Wong's as Australia is demanding the Israeli government treat the group in line with its international obligations. Israel's Prime Minister Benjamin Netanyahu has also pulled Mr. Ben-Gavir into line, saying Israel has every right to intercept the activists, but his minister's behaviour was wrong. Matthew Doran, ABC News, Jerusalem.
0: South Australia's weather: Renmark, mostly sunny, 18. Mount Gambier, morning fog, 17. Port Lincoln, partly cloudy, 21. Port Pirie, mostly sunny, 21. Adelaide, partly cloudy, a top of 20 degrees, currently 16. Tomorrow, becoming cloudy, 20. Saturday, partly cloudy, 21. Sunday, showers, 17. Monday, a shower or two, 17. Tuesday, a shower or two, 18. And Wednesday, a shower or two, a top of 19 degrees. ABC News.
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12: And it's 5 minutes past
10: past 10. Good morning to you as we settle into this resting toucher of a morning period that is this final hour of the program. Resting toucher, Lawn Bowls reference, of course, and I say that because my guest on Face to Face this hour on your ABC Broken Hill is Peter Gagler, who is exceptional with a lawn bowl in hand. From getting involved in the sport at a bit of a later age, he's picked it up and gone great guns. Represented the city, the state, even coaching to an exceptionally high level on the national scale. He has been on the bowling green for a large portion of his life, but what else outside of it? We go back to his upbringing, growing up around the Port Macquarie area, and some of the sort of hijinks he got up to in high school in and around that big bodies of water, all the way to what's it like to get onto the bowling green still to this very day back here in the hill. So that is what is ahead this hour, Face to Face, where we get to know you, hear your story from the start to the current present. Before we venture on and dive into Face to Face, we need to have a look at another bit of alliteration, the tune teaser. To the song they're playing. This one's caught a few of you out, and maybe you needed to consult the Brains Trust on this one. He is a legend. To the song they're playing. A wonderful song, and well, his discography is very impressive. If you can figure out who that is, or the name of the song that he is singing, well, all credit to you, and you can get your name on the list. Let me know. 1-300-46-22-22 or 0467-922-783. Ann and Terry at the Bronhill House had to figure it out, but they got there. Nicely done, Ann and Terry. Michelle, good morning and well done. Sue and Bob, Vicky and Mark Stanford, Wayne the ex-local, good to see you again, Wayne. And Kat as well, chiming in on the text line. Speaking of cats, earlier in the program we heard from Katrina and Kylie Monk, the mother and daughter duo who just completed their enrolled nursing studies through the local TAFE, and they're on track to both receive their registrations. Kat's got hers, Kylie only days away. But I can also report that today is Katrina's birthday, so well, it's been a great past couple of weeks for Katrina. Happy birthday to you, Kat. And well done again to yourself and your mum for completing your studies and all the best entering into the nursing industry. But rest assured, you can also have a bit of a celebration yourself if you can get this tune teaser right today. To the song they're playing. And you'll be listening to the song I'm playing very soon, in full. Give us a call, send us a text, see how you go with that one.
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10: And right now in Broken Hill, it's 14.3 degrees as the Silver City heads for a top of 18 and across the far west, high teens and even some into the 20s. In just a moment, we will set off on a face-to-face with Peter Gagler. We'll get on the bowling green, but we'll go back to his childhood, of course, to start off with. But a bit of Fleetwood Mac before we get there. It's Little Lies.

0: Fleetwood Mac and Little Lies. It's a great track as we get settled into this hour. It's 12 minutes past 10 and you're listening to ABC Broken Hill. Patrick Reinke here with you, and it's time now for our Thursday segment, Face to Face. Peter Gagler is known in Broken Hill for his champion skills behind a lawn bowls ball. But growing up, boats were a huge part of his life, along with sport. Peter is today's face-to-face guest, and, well, this is his story.
1: We always had boats and always out in the boats fishing and up and down the lake and in the creek, and you had no problems, no pressure, just enjoyed your life.
0: A big family. There were five of you siblings.
1: Yes, there was five of us, yes. Unfortunately, I've lost my younger brother and my older sister. There's three of us still going and two still in Newcastle, and I'm still here.
0: Who were they? Can you tell me a bit about your brothers and sisters, your family growing up?
1: Well, Stephen, yeah, well, he's the eldest, and he's still in Newcastle. He worked pretty hard. His sister, the eldest sister, she was in Broken Hill for a while, then moved back to Newcastle and then come back again. And unfortunately, that's when she passed away here. And my younger brother, Murray, he was very talented rugby league player and soccer player. He very good. He was in Mount Isa working at the time, and just stood up and stretched. And unfortunately, yeah, he had a bit of a heart, never come back.
0: Your mum was Faye.
1: Yeah.
0: What was she like as a mum, a stay-at-home mum?
1: Ah, we couldn't ask for anything better from a mother. You know, like, it always give us a clip when it was bad, and that was very nearly every day because it was always in the trouble. But she was good, she was fair, and she's lovely.
0: What about your dad, Carl?
1: Yeah, he's the same. You know, he worked pretty hard and done his bit. They lived there and looked after us pretty well. You know, we had always had everything what we wanted.
0: What did he do to support the family? What do you remember him doing during your childhood?
1: Well, I remember him working on the railway and jobs like that. So, yeah, so that's only I can remember is what he did.
0: The nature of his work, working on the railway, kind of instilled, I think, looking on your life, a sense of being out and about, working with the hands, being out in nature. That's sort of something that you've carried across your whole life, is the need or the want to be out and about working, not stuck behind the desk.
1: Yeah, well, when I was growing up, like I said, we lived on the water. We was out in the boats, we're catching crabs, fish, every time, you know. We used to take them up to the fish shop and the pub and sell them and get a bit of pocket money and for their raffles of a Friday night. And that was what we used to do, you know, because that was fun, you know. I mean, outdoors, I mean, indoors, when we're growing up to these days, wow, I hate to be a kid in these days. I really would. I mean, outside life is far better than being stuck inside.
0: Are you saying a few more kids in the modern era need to learn how to catch a crab?
1: I reckon they need to get out and find out what life's about. Really, I do, you know. That's what they should be doing, you know. There's so much things outside you can be doing. Sport brings people together just more than sitting in the room with a mate. That's the way I look at it.
0: Any close calls catching crabs as a child?
1: Yeah. Well, I took the two boys to Newcastle and for a holiday, and my brother was out on the boat, and we caught a couple of big mangrove crabs. And if you've ever seen a mangrove crab, they're huge. And we're bringing them in, and we went back to the house and we cooked them. And I said to the boys, hey, hold on to these and I'll take a photo. Well, they wouldn't even go near them because they thought the nippers were going to bite them. But I said, they're dead, they're cooked, they're not going to hurt you. But no, they wouldn't touch them. But, you know, they loved it, you know, when I was on the boat with them, you know, skiing behind the boat, getting dragged behind it with a rope, you know, in the water, and just fun. They had fun, you know. Showed them what life can be without sitting in a room playing buttons.
0: Peter, where did you go to school growing up?
1: Bullaroo Public School, and then went to Boorigal High School, which was across the lake. So, you know, you could ride a bike over there, you can get the bus, but most of the times I used to ride the bike or jump in the boat and drove the boat over the out of the creek into the lake and park it over to the yacht club, walk up the hill and went to school. You know, that's far better than getting on a bus.
0: That kind of responsibility as a child to be able to do such a thing, you'd probably say that nowadays and it might be unheard of.
1: Yeah, well, probably is, but we was taught at a young age how to start the boat. you know, had to have a magneto to start the boat, which is like the electronic. You put it in, wire it onto the battery, and pull the trigger, and away it'd go. Take it out, and no one could take your boat because you need a magneto to start the boat.
0: Surely, though, as a young kid, maybe even into the high school years, getting around that part of the world, around the body of the lake, riding the bike back and forth, fond memories of childhood in that sort of part of your life, in maybe the high school era?
1: Well, fitness, you know, and that's what we do it for. That's what was doing it for, to keep fit, because we used to play a lot of sport, and a lot of sport meant if you're not fit, you don't do anything, you know. So I've always had that thing in my mind about being fit, to make sure that the fitter I am, the less injuries I get.
0: You carried a nature of experimenting with any sport you could find.
1: That's right. I've played every sport with a ball. Tennis, socially, muck it around, but I have played it. I've played baseball. I've played basketball. Not very good. I always got fouled out because I thought I was tackling someone all the time. But I had fun. But I played every ball sport that you could think of, because that's the way I loved it. Loved the sport.
0: What was your favourite back then?
1: Soccer. Yeah, I loved me soccer until I got involved with the rugby and rugby union. I started playing, and then that Saturdays, soccer Sundays, and then really got into rugby league, and still played soccer in Broken Hill when I was here. You know, I played a lot of years, but rugby was me first go.
0: Was it a similar story with your brothers or your family growing up as well? Was sport a heavy feature?
1: Well, it was, but my younger brother Murray, he was a very talented rugby player. He played in Adelaide and played very good football, you know, very good footballer. He was a good soccer player, but he took the rugby like better, and it was lovely to watch.
0: Not really a strong academic in school?
1: No, I wasn't. I got through it, you know, but I was more, like I said, the sport, I got more involved with sport at high school, and the teachers were looking after me in that area, but I passed, you know, but I no big scholar, but I got through.
0: Do you have any teachers or role models back then that sort of guided you into that sporting love that you think back on now?
1: Well, only the sports master. He was excellent, you know. He spent time with you and help you with decision making and all, and he was very good, you know, and I couldn't ask for anything better from him.
0: Your love of sport was supported by, well, your fitness side of things, and leaving high school, you became a telegram boy.
1: Yeah, delivering telegrams, and used to ride the bike 3 to 4 k's one way and 3 to 4 k's back the other way, and I enjoyed it. It was keep fitness, you know, pushing the pedal, and it was a very good job. I enjoyed it.
0: Rain, hail, or shine, you got to do it?
1: Yeah. Well, the rain didn't matter. You know, if it was too hot, didn't matter. You know, that was your job at the time, because you had to get the telegrams out to the people that wanted them. So therefore, that's what we had to do.
0: Can you walk me through a day of being a telegram boy? You come into work, what happens?
1: Well, come in, and the boss would be at the desk doing his typing. He'd be saying, telegram. There it is. They'd got the address, pass it to you on the bike, and away you'd go. Come back, he'd have another one waiting for you, and away you go that way. So you got your lunch break, and that was it.
0: Any idea what the longest amount of distance you rode in one day was?
1: Oh, I know I went 3, 6, 9, around 20-odd k's for the day, because I got shifted from side to side because I was on my own. So the other lad was not there for the day, so I had to do double up.
0: And you started that role when you were around 15, 16?
1: Yeah, 15 and a half.
0: You became a roofer after that?
1: Go out and done some roofing. That was, again, fitness on asbestos sheeting and catching them as they're coming up on the lift. And, yeah, no, it was, again, that was very, very good work.
0: Can you tell me about the Sulphide Corporation?
1: Yeah, well, that was that was in Bullaroo, and lucky enough to get a job there. And again, on the bags, where we're loading trucks had come in and had a conveyor coming down, and we used to just get them and flip them down and stack them on the trucks. Again, physical, which I didn't mind, and it was a very good job.
0: Your upper body strength would have been quite tanked with heavy loading of trucks.
1: Well, that was the whole idea of trying to build yourself up to do the job, but build you up to keep fit, for the next stage of what you're going to be achieving.
0: Add to that all the kilometres you spent riding the bike as a telegram boy, combine that with years as a roofer and then loading heavy trucks. I can understand why the pull of rugby union would have been quite strong given the upper body strength, but the power within the legs and the agility. How did you sort of take the sport of rugby union further forward as you sort of entered into your early 20s?
1: By doing all that and then training, I used to carry dumbbells around in my hands, little one, not heavy, right, but just to keep the weight of the what I've been doing at work with my shoulders, and then strap the lead weight around my ankles. So when we're running around doing the laps, we used to work on that to build up your strength of your legs with more. So when you're playing, you don't feel it.
0: It's not a bad idea.
1: Oh, well, it was good then. It was good then.
0: Did you ever take rugby union up to a higher level compared to, like, we know bowls is waiting on the horizon to talk about, of course, but did you ever go sort of any higher with soccer or rugby union in those early parts of your life?
1: No. I just wanted to play it on the weekends with my friends to enjoy it. And that's what our main object was. You know, I was playing first grade rugby union when I was, 17. And that was the biggest experience. So, you know, to meet these guys you're playing against it, really big boys, you know. But again, you got to test yourself.
0: My guest on Face to Face this morning on ABC Broken Hill is Peter Gagler. Broken Hill, fast approaching, but before you sort of get here, you left the Sulphide Corporation and sort of got involved in an avenue of work similar to your dad, Carl, working in the railways. How did you get that opportunity present itself to you?
1: Oh, I just went and put my name down around places and looking for labourers or workers, and I got one, and I was quite happy with that. And I said, well, that'll do me. Again, physical, you know, helping on the tracks and doing all the work, and I enjoyed it.
0: Simple as that. Now, working hard on the railway is the job for many across New South Wales. When there was nothing to do, you had to go and find something to do, says Peter. In part two of his story on Face to Face this morning, Peter Gagler looks back on his working life and arriving in Broken Hill.
1: We used to get up 6 o'clock of the morning and finish sometimes by 6 at night. You know, that all depends on the state of what work we had to do and go and do it. And sometimes we had a couple of good days where there was nothing to do, but you had to find something to do. So we'd call it very exciting, but it was a good job.
0: What was the most physically demanding aspect of that job? Was it laying railway down and actually creating a line, or what else was part of it?
1: It was more the shifting of materials that had to be stacked around the place to be prepared in case of anything does happen. So we had to keep moving things around, and with little trolleys and then by hand, and pretty heavy stuff. It wasn't light, but in them days there was no one there to make sure that you had a sore back or a sore leg. So we just done our bit, what we had to do.
0: All this the while, still in that sort of Lake Macquarie, Boolaroo area, all these kinds of jobs you've shared and held?
1: Yeah, look, I wish I could go back to as young as when I started. I'd do the same thing again, because you can't beat being outside. I mean, outside is exactly, you know, where you got to be.
0: How did you actually leave the area that you had grown up in, worked very hard in, to actually arrive out here to the Silver City?
1: Oh, well, I was having a bit of a lone day, and I came out of the pictures, and someone seen me, and I had to go and report, and then I had to go and see him, and yeah, so a little bit funny side of it, but that's where he put his finger on the map, and that's where I ended up.
0: A relaxing day at the pictures sees you arrive in Broken Hill.
1: Yes, and it's the best decision I ever made.
0: How old were you when you got sent out here?
1: 21. When I first drove in, I looked and I just couldn't believe what I was seeing. The Junction Hotel, it's the first place I seen when I went past, and a few people walking across the road with what you call flagoons in them days, and flagons, big wine flagons, and I said, oh, this is interesting. So that was the first recognition I seen when I drove in.
0: Sent out here on that 2-year probation, getting settled into the community, how did you find, firstly, finding work and maybe actually going, right, well, let's get in amongst it?
1: Well, I was lucky enough to have my brother-in-law, Terry, here with my sister, and they helped me a lot in that area and found a little flat, and that's where I started. Then I had another friend and we got a house, we shared the house together, and so, yeah, we went from there.
0: What happened when your probation was up?
1: I just rang up and said, I'm not coming back. I'm staying.
0: What did the boss say?
1: He couldn't care less, I don't think. I think he was glad to see the back of me somewhere.
0: Well, what did your mum and dad say when you said, hey, I'm loving it out here, I want to stay put?
1: Oh, I only had my mum at the time. Their father, he died earlier. Well, yeah, she ended up coming up as well and staying here. And, yeah, so it was good.
0: Your father passing away at a really relatively young age,
1: yeah,
0: for you.
1: Yes, he did, yes.
0: Sudden?
1: No, it was a... he died because he got assaulted at home and there was no one there and this bloke just, yeah. So it was a pretty rough time at the time.
0: How did you handle that?
1: Well, it wasn't good because we're still trying to work out what happened and, you know, who'd done it and why, and they caught the man. But, yeah, so it took us pretty hard for a while, you know, to realise what happened. And I think that's when the move came that Mum decided to come up here with, well, we was up here, and yeah.
0: Did it sort of galvanise all your siblings, your mum as well, to try and get through this all together as a family?
1: Yeah, we did. Yes, we did. We all do that. I mean, anything like that, we all get together pretty good and pretty close. So it hurt a lot, but we got through it as a family.
0: Speaking of families, Peter, you've raised one yourself, but I need to ask about your wife firstly, Lynn.
1: Yes.
0: Love of your life, you met her in Broken Hill.
1: Yes.
0: The nature of?
1: Well, Sunday nights after playing rugby, we used to go to the RSL every Sunday night. We'd go up there and she was there a couple of Sunday nights and I said, oh yeah, it's all right. This looks not bad. So, yeah, we got to talking and then we had a few dates and we went from there.
0: You were playing rugby for the Saints at that time, weren't you?
1: That's right, yes.
0: The local rugby scene back then quite strong?
1: Oh, look, Patrick, I couldn't believe the standard. I'll be honest with you. Coming from Newcastle where it was all rugby, Aussie rules down in Newcastle wasn't even thought about, you know. But rugby and soccer, rugby union, absolutely huge. And when I come here and started playing and I went, golly, you know, look at the teams here. How many teams, you know? And then the standard was very high, you know, and very hard game to play. And that was one of the best things we ever did was when the rugby was here. It was absolutely brilliant.
0: Your two kids, I know they wouldn't probably care for the avoiding the crab photograph opportunity, but Nathan and Tim, can you tell me about them?
1: Yeah, well, Nathan, he played soccer. He was very good at goalkeeping, good sportsman all round. Tim's the same, you know, he was a goalkeeper. And he likes his shooting, like his clay shoots and pistol shoots with his wife. His wife does the same. And, they're into that. Nathan's more now into his lawn bowls and very good at it at the moment. But, he was, like I say, he was all good, both of them good sportsmen.
0: Both still based up here as well?
1: Both still in Broken Hill, yes.
0: Due to the nature of your father leaving this earth way too early, Peter, how did you sort of handle the role of being a father to Nathan and Tim growing up?
1: Well, I just tried to teach them that outdoors is better than indoors, and, which they both did, you know, like Nathan's always on the soccer field or refereeing or doing things, and Tim, well, he was always out about doing things as well, you know. Like, he worked out on properties when he was young. Like, he went out there and Quinnaby Station and all them places as a rouseabout. And, you know, he was always outdoors, same as Nate. So that's the way it is, you know.
0: You're listening to ABC Broken Hill. Patrick Reinke here with you this morning, and I'm speaking to Peter Gagler on Face to Face. Peter, you got a bit of a job working at Woody's Tyres for about 3 years in Broken Hill, and when that sort of time came to an end, the mines were shut down. Not a time of good economic period for Broken Hill. So where did you go?
1: Well, a friend of mine rang me from Bury and offered me a job down there, and they play bowls for him down there, like, you know, play bowls for him. So I had a talk to Lynn, and away I went and see what it was like. And after 12 months, you know, with plenty of money, the money was coming in. Yeah, so I had 12 months down there. After that, well, Adelaide.
0: At what point in time did you get introduced into lawn bowls?
1: Well, that was in 1985, just as my rugby career had finished. And I had a couple of mates from the railway, and Glenn Wicks and Barry Hooker, and I kept pestering them about having a game of bowls. You know, I said, oh, it sounds easy to me. I said, you know, you can't be that hard. But, no, well, they took me down on, I think it was Australia Day, down at the old Broken Hill Bowling Club down near the Sturt Park. And they took me down there, and I said, if I can't beat used to, I'll give the game away. They've been playing for a while, and I hadn't even put, they wouldn't know what a bowl looked like. Wrong. So I never got close or done anything. And I thought, well, this ain't going to beat me because I want to get better at this. So I kept turning up and practicing, and people helping me along the way, those two gentlemen and old fella Norman Liss, very, very good tutor at the club, Norm, very nice fella. He still plays. He's still 96 and he still plays. Lovely man. And, yeah, so that's where it started in 85, and I still kept going.
0: That kind of introduction into bowls, when you sort of left Broken Hill after that little time working in the tyre shop and the mines had shut down, you went to Bury. Did you ever experience like the Bury Bowling Club there at the time, or did you have a sort of memories of that sort of part where you were still like the early memories of bowls?
1: Yeah, well, see, Bury was very strong in them days, like, you know, and it was good to be included with those and then playing with them, you know. But I already, like I say, when I started here in 75, it took a while to work out what you wanted to do, you know, and get going. But starting from Bury, I knew all about them because I used to play against, like, we used to play round robins and country carnivals and all that. They'd always be there and, you know, they'd all know who you are and what you're doing. And so it was a pretty big expenditure of players you knew around the place because of what you've been entering in.
0: So, Better, due to the nature of your time in Broken Hill when you first moved out here, you were here for a big chapter of your life and started off with that sort of probation period of working with the railways and doing some time at the tyre shop. What else did you sort of do for crust in that sort of period of your life? Still keeping in the outdoor realm, what other jobs did you do when you were in Broken Hill?
1: Well, I worked for Nino Shembri out with the RMS, like doing road works out there and week on, week out there, come home weekends, you know. Loved it, loved every bit of it. Good boss, you know, he always look after you very well, you know. And then Mawson's, I went to work for Mawson's doing the wind farm. After that, I retired.
0: Always working outdoors is Peter Gagler. You're listening to ABC Broken Hill. Patrick Reinke here with you. And in the final part of Peter's face-to-face story, he's off to Bury. And a new career looms with West Lakes.
1: It was, 2001. That's when I went to Bury and then played there, working with the old mate Jack Santafani, which done grapevines and olive trees, you name it. We went out and worked out in the open and had a wonderful time, you know, 12 months with Jack. And then an opportunity come up for the under 18 state coach job. So I just applied for it and just to see what would happen, and I got it. So I had to go down to Adelaide to have an interview and pass everything. So yeah, I went there then.
0: And then Westlakes around that Adelaide area also gave you a call.
1: They did give me a ring, yes, and I had lunch with Jimmy Niskey, the president at the time. He was the man who helped get Port Adelaide into the AFL. He knew what he was talking about. He knew exactly what he wanted his club to achieve, and we sat down and we had a discussion, and I then became the Westlakes coach for 5 years. Yeah, we had over 250 members at the club.
0: And given the nature that you picked up the sport in 85, you'd been playing it for about 15 years prior to the early 2000s, of course. So in that window before you ventured to Bury and got that Adelaide role, were you finding yourself representing Broken Hill quite often?
1: Yeah, well, I used to always get, I was grateful. I got picked for a lot of the country round robin teams, the prestige medleys. We always go away and represent our Region 12, or Region 4 at the time. And we used to go to all over Adelaide to play against the best. That was something really good to be involved with, you know, because the country carnival, round robin, I mean, has got every region in it. And it's such a big week of bowls. It's, you know, whoever comes out on top deserves to win it, because there's a lot of regions.
0: Did you ever come out on top at one of them?
1: We won it quite a few times. We won it a couple of years ago too, not just recently. And pretty stiff this year, you know. I think we run second. But still a good effort for our region, because our region is Broken Hill, Riverland, Mid-Murray and Barossa. That's our region four.
0: Due to the nature that you have won many sort of tournaments and country carnivals, Peter, you ask some athletes to identify maybe their most favourite one. For instance, Roger Federer has his own favourite Wimbledon victory that he ever achieved. Rafael Nadal can identify what French Open sticks out to him most. That's just tennis. Is there a specific country carnival or tournament or event that you played in that you won that you still think, gee whiz, I don't know how we escaped with a win here. I don't know how we pulled it off. What sticks out?
1: Well, the first time we won the country carnival as a four and a pair, and singles. Now, the fours I played with, the four of us was Brian Jones, Alan Taylor, myself, and Barry Hooker. And to play as a team and to win it and go through all those teams to get to the final, play the knockouts, and then win the grand final. You know, that was, to me, that stands out a lot. The pairs I played with Brian, and we won that, and the singles. On the same day, I was supposed to play the semi-final of that singles, but we finished at 8 o'clock that night and we couldn't play it. So played it the next day and I won the semi-final, but then I had to play the final after, and I was going all right until about the last few ends, where I started to get very weary, because I've had a whole week. I'm on my ninth day straight, and I got very weary, and I got done. But to win that with the fours, me mates, and the pairs, again, that was something that stays number one to me.
0: Who were the greatest competitors you ever came up against?
1: Everyone. I really believe that. I mean, everyone's capable of doing something on the day, and if I can sit here and pick, I can sit and name probably 100, but I'd rather just say everyone is equal. When you're on that green, everyone is equal, can do anything what they would like to do.
0: Any particular bowl specifically in any end or any match of any game you've ever played that was a miracle, that was perfect, that was one of the quintessential moments in the sport that you've ever witnessed or delivered yourself?
1: Well, there's so many good bowlers watching on... I watch a lot on the YouTube, and I'm amazed at what they, because they play 7 days a week, and they are fully funded, but to watch them play, you know, like I've watched Aaron Sheriff. Now, he's one of the best bowlers in the world. He comes from Queensland, Broadbeach, represents Australia numerous occasions. Aaron Wilson, you know, he's a freak, it really is. You know, Aaron Sheriff, watching him win that Australian Open up in Queensland a couple of years ago, four down at the head and losing game, and he comes down and draws within an inch of the jack with his bowl to win it. You know, that is something that doesn't leave you. It doesn't leave you, because you can always remember your good bowls, and that was just a brilliant bowl.
0: And the nature of the sport of lawn bowls has taken you not just into Adelaide, into West Lakes. Eventually you moved to Queensland.
1: Yeah.
0: How did that go?
1: Yeah, well, I went 3 years to Queensland, the state coach there, doing the Opens, the over 60s, the under 18s, men and women, the under 25s. You know, 3 good years there, and we won the title every year for 3 years. You know, but I had, like I said, I had players like you wouldn't believe. You know, like who was up there at the time playing. You know, but they still all come to training, and they weren't. Oh, we don't have to go. You know, but they used to come and work, and they done their jobs, and the proof's in the pudding. You know, they can. They train. You train to win. You don't train to lose.
0: How do you imprint training of lawn bowls onto somebody to paint the picture of it's more than just rocking up on the day and hoping for the best?
1: Well, it's more about what you put into the training. You know, like when I train people, you know, I set them drills to work on. And if they're drawing yard overs, drives, displaced jacks, a 20-bowl drive test, caterpillar, which is put all your bowls in a line in front, you know, next to one. It's all that. It's just give them something different to work on each day they go out to do something instead of just going out there and having a roll but not achieving anything when you're rolling. So I always have a little card when I practice and set me goal at what I want to achieve out of this practice. So if I want to get 8 out of 10 what I'm doing, I don't work on getting 10 out of 10 because don't rarely get that.
0: State coach in Queensland doing over 60s and open and under 25s. Is there an irony in me asking, given the nature that lawn bowls is kind of referred to as a relaxed sport when the game's on the line? No, it's not. But being burnt out 7 days a week coaching, is that possible?
1: Well, it burnt me. I can be honest with you. I mean, it was just I was doing two jobs at once. I was coaching. I was taking this caravan around. With all TVs and that in it, and a portable rink, so you pull it all out, set it up at schools, at big shopping centres, and just to promote the game of lawn bowls, and can only do that on a couple of days, like a weekend or a Sunday or a Saturday, you know. Well, then you got to go through the week where their schools are, and you got to, and you set it up there at the school. So, yeah, so it was pretty full on.
0: Needed a bit of a change. Where did you go next?
1: From Queensland? Yeah, I come back to Lockleys. They got onto me, and I had 5 years at Lockleys, doing the same while I was at Westlakes, you know. Again, nearly 250 members there, and they had seven men's sides and 6 lady sides, you know. A lot of bowlers, and pleasant to be with them, that people at Lockleys, like Westlakes. It was magic, you know. They were just wonderful people.
0: At any time, did you ever consider taking the lawn bowls aspect even further, like Commonwealth Games or international? Like, where did it ever take you? What was the highest of the high you achieved?
1: Well, Australian under 25s in New Zealand. I had the pleasure of coaching. Went over there, and we lucky enough to win the series. And with the under 25 men and women, 3 weeks over there, like a week of working, practicing, and then participating, and that was my big achievement. Yeah, that was a good achievement.
0: After your time in Lockleys came to an end, another 5-year period spent there. Was there a degree of maybe a bit of wind down or a different part of your life taking shape? You eventually came back to Broken Hill.
1: Yeah, well, it was just time to say. Closing one chapter and reopen another. So I come back, I open the door, and the wife said, oh, you're back. But yes, and then I went out to Zinc Bowling Club, and my good old friend of mine, Neville Apps, he was the president at the time, and he didn't want to do it anymore, and he kept nudging me, you know, take it on for me. So I said, well, I'll do it for 2 years. 13 years later, I'm still doing it.
0: You find that's the case a lot in Broken Hill, don't you?
1: Yeah, well, but I've got good people around me, you know. So when you've got good people around you, you know, you can keep going.
0: Upon your return, working with like the likes of Nino Shenbreeze, but getting that job out on the wind farm, working with Mawson's, during the construction of a major project like that, a renewable project, 50-plus turbines, up and down those undulating hills, what was it like to actually be on site and being a part of that?
1: Look, it was awesome, you know. Night time, it was brilliant because I know we used to start at 1 o'clock in the morning, you know, and going up the hills, all you do is see the stars. You wouldn't see no road because of the steep, how steep it was. Daylight, then when it came daylight, it became a little bit scarier because you could see exactly either side of you where you're going. But it was a good project, good job, you know, enjoyed it, you know, it was really good.
0: Again, that working outside aspect that you always had in your whole life.
1: Yep, yeah, that's it. You know, outside has always been part of what I love doing. You know, inside, I get bored within 20 minutes, 30 minutes, and then I've got to be outside.
0: And you're retired now?
1: I've retired, yes. Well, not from the club.
0: So how did you find that movement into retirement, given your nature of wanting to be out and about?
1: Well, I'm still out and about every day. I'm out at the bowling club every day helping, you know, Trev, and if he's not there, I'm there, and, you know, so mowing around the place and doing odd jobs that need to be done and fixed up. So I'm always out and about.
0: Is Lynn happy to see you out of the house?
1: Sometimes. Sometimes I'm neglecting what I'm doing at home, but I get reminded.
0: So I guess for yourself then, Peter, what is the next chapter of your life looking like in this retirement, still playing bowls, out at the club, enjoying that sort of part of your life? What is ahead for you?
1: Well, I'm hoping, I'm just in the process of working out, having an opening day out at the club with a barbecue, and see if people are interested to come out, no matter what age. Age is not a problem because we have got everything covered with age, but it's more about the people that don't play contact sport. There's a lot of kids out there that don't play contact sport. I don't know if it's a reason beyond it, but in lawn bowls, there's no contact. It's a good friendly, fun day of bowls, and you get taught how to play the bowls, how to fix it. It doesn't cost a cent. It doesn't cost anything to come out and have a go. It's all free, you know. So that's what my next aim is. I'm going to be working on that because I think this year, my nationals, if I get picked to go with the Perth, I think this will be my last one because I want to really start getting people and believe, trying to get them into the game.
0: Well, that begs me to ask as well that there was a recent announcement from Bowls SA on their social media page. You were named as one of the finalists of the over 60s. What does that mean for you?
1: Well, it means a lot, especially from your peers, you know. I mean, we got a good group of bowlers at 12 of us, or 14 of us, plus your manager, and go away when we get picked, you know, and have such a good time together, you know. We've won three nationals, you know, and that's pretty good for South Australia when you're playing against all the mighty states that's got heaps of money and heaps of things to throw against you. But, you know, we're chuffed at winning and beating the big boys, and that's how we take it, you know. We're the underdogs, and we'll take that every day.
0: The best bowling green you ever played on, Peter?
1: The best bowling green I've ever played on would be Broadbeach.
0: Why?
1: So true and so beautiful. They are.

0: absolutely magnificent bowling greens up there. Tweed Heads, we played there 2 years ago and when we won the national, and they were good. Underwater, when you got there every morning because of rain and the ditches were full of water, before the first game had finished, they were still running back up around 15-6. That was brilliant. You couldn't ask for anything better.
1: And next for you, further improving the game here at home, though.
0: That's what my aim is to try and get people to come out. Doesn't matter if you're in a wheelchair, doesn't matter if you're on, we can help you in any way to do what you can do on a bowling green.
1: That is the magic of lawn bowls. It is open to anyone from all ages and abilities as well. Not too hard to pick up, but it takes a lifetime to master. And well, one of the great players, Peter Gagula, there on ABC Broken Hill, face to face, sharing his story from the boyhood memories of growing up around the Port Macquarie area to going for a roll, probably the weekend just passed. Wouldn't surprise me. Still nice weather to be out and about. Broken Hill heading for a top of 18 today. And next, well, this tune teaser today was a little tricky for some of you. I'm going to reveal it in about 30 odd seconds.
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1: Patrick Reinke here with you for the next 8 or so minutes before I get you off to the news, and then it's Conversations in the Country Hour. On this day, the 21st of May, David Bowie went to number one on the US singles chart in 1983 with Let's Dance.

0: That's it. Got it. Got it.
1: Sounds like you did, David. That's David Bowie there, number one on the US single charts in 1983 with Let's Dance on this day, the 21st of May. A great tune teaser, a challenging tune teaser. Well done if you got it right today. And hopefully that song made you feel like dancing. I know it certainly would have made the great Leo Sayer feel like dancing, because today is actually his birthday as well. So, yeah, very interesting date, the 21st of May, the great Leo Sayer. And don't forget, he's actually going to be back in the region for the Mundi Mundi Bash in 2026. Leo is back, delighted the crowd last year. He's coming back for a second helping, joining the likes of the Teskey Brothers and John Stevens. John Butler's coming out this time around. And then you have Richard Clapton, Tim Finn, Troy Cassidale. It's a pretty big lineup for the 2026 Mundi Mundi Bash. Not too far away, in fact. And well, last time we checked, even though it's in August 2021 and 22, it's going to be almost sold out. 95% last time we checked in, and wouldn't surprise me if it's up to 96 or 97. So do not hesitate. Don't shilly-shally if you were going to go to the bash this year. Happy birthday to Leo Sayer, and well done to you if you knew you were David Bowie. We only gave you 2 seconds of it. That's not too much at all. Broken Hill is currently sitting at 15.5 degrees. We're pretty much close to the forecast top of 18 today. 19 expected for Whitecliffs, Tibooburra, Ivanhoe and in Wentworth. 20 degrees expected if you're in Wilcannia and Pooncarie and Wellington and Indy. Tomorrow for Broken Hill it's going to be 18, 19 on Saturday and 18 on Sunday. So similar conditions, cloud will be around, the sun may break through from every now and then. It might be a good time to go for a roll on the bowling greens. Peter Gagler, your guest on Face to Face today. How good was that? Another conversation is coming up. Conversations on your ABC. Let's get you there now. It's news time, 11 o'clock.
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3: It's 11 o'clock. Good morning. Tony Matthews with ABC News. Health authorities say there are no reported cases of diphtheria in New South Wales as other states and territories battle an outbreak. Danuta Kazaki reports.
4: New South Wales Health says so far in 2026, there are no reported cases of diphtheria across the state, with an outbreak in the Northern Territory and other areas mainly impacting Aboriginal communities. A spokesperson says all adult Aboriginal and Torres Strait Islander people will be entitled to a free vaccine if they haven't had a diphtheria jab in the last decade. New South Wales Health says the vaccines will be distributed via Aboriginal Medical Services and GPs across the state. Vaccinations are already provided for free for children under the age of 19 under the National Immunisation Program.
3: There's been

0: International condemnation, including from Australia, of Israel's National Security Minister after he released a video in which he taunts detained activists from a Gaza aid flotilla. 11 Australians were among the 430 people on board the flotilla, with Foreign Minister Penny Wong calling the way they were treated shocking and degrading. Even the Israeli Prime Minister, Benjamin Netanyahu, said the minister's conduct was not in line with Israeli values. The UK Foreign Secretary, Yvette Cooper, has also condemned the video.
1: I mean, we see these totally disgraceful scenes in this video shared by Israeli Cabinet Minister Ben Gvir, which shows a total disrespect and violation of basic standards of human dignity in the way that people were being treated.
0: The federal government is committing nearly $92 million for measures aimed at protecting Queensland's Great Barrier Reef. The popular tourist attraction is a World Heritage listed site that is not currently classified as endangered, but it remains under serious threat. Environment Minister Murray Watt says the government wants to avoid an in danger listing.
2: Listing the Great Barrier Reef as in danger won't do anything to protect the reef. It hasn't stopped us continuing to invest and taking action to protect the reef. We are committed to doing that, and a listing, it won't alter that. What it would do is deal a very damaging blow to our tourism.
0: The New South Wales government says it's looking to extend a program designed to provide specialist support for children escaping domestic violence. The Specialist Workers for Children and Young People program started in 2022 and now has more than 55 workers across the state. It offers case management, medical care and early intervention for developmental delays caused by trauma. Minister for Women Jodie Harrison says the program is now looking to commission funding for five more years.
3: Children who have been living in a house that where there is domestic and family violence have no doubt whether they've actually experienced the violence themselves. They have been part of that violent household and they need specialist support themselves.
0: In Victoria, Avalon Airport has reopened after an item that prompted a bomb scare turned out to be a laser hair removal device. Dinushi Dias reports.
4: The airport has thanked police for its swift response after a suspicious item was detected during screening this morning. The terminal had to be evacuated with the bomb squad called in to investigate. Passengers watched on after being instructed to wait in the car park.
5: Just on our way to Brisbane for a funeral and we got stuck in this.
6: Looks like something serious going on. Chopper flying, media, so many people suspended here.
4: A remote-controlled robot was sent into the airport by police and a person was detained. But after checks on the item, police say it turned out to be a laser hair removal device. Passengers are being asked to check with Jetstar about any flight updates.
0: The US has removed UN expert on Palestinian territories, Francesca Albanese, from its list of sanctioned individuals. Ms. Albanese has repeatedly criticised Israel's war in Gaza, including during a National Press Club address in Canberra in 2023. And she's recommended the International Criminal Court pursue war crimes prosecutions against Israeli and American nationals. The Trump administration imposed sanctions on her in July last year, and Ms. Albanese sued the government in February. Last week, a federal judge temporarily blocked the sanctions, finding that the measure violates her free speech rights. And now she's been removed from the list of sanctioned individuals. To the weather around the state, isolated showers about the coast and northern coastal ranges. It'll be fine elsewhere. Sydney's weather, a shower or two, a top of 20 degrees on the coast and 21 in the west. Right now it's 19 degrees on the coast. It's also 19 in Penrith.
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14: Dr. Gábor Máté is a physician and author. He was born in Budapest in 1944, just weeks before the Nazis occupied Hungary, and his family suffered terribly in the Holocaust. Gábor eventually fled with his parents and younger brother to Canada, where he later trained as a doctor, becoming a successful family physician. He then spent more than a decade working with people suffering drug addiction on the streets of downtown Vancouver. But as Gábor reached midlife, he came to realise that the lines between illness and health body and mind, patient and doctor, were not as clear-cut as he had assumed. And so he began the hard but life-saving work of attending to his own suffering, which in turn allowed him to become a very different kind of doctor. Gabor has written books on addiction, on ADHD, and on stress. His latest is a magnum opus, the international bestseller, The Myth of Normal, Trauma, Illness, and Healing in a Toxic Culture. Hi, Gabor.
8: Thanks for the introduction. Nice to be here with you.
14: As I say, you entered the world at a very dark time, Budapest in 1944. What was happening to your family in your first year of life?
8: Hungary at that time was the only Eastern European country that had up to that point escaped the Holocaust. And however, it was a very anti-Semitic country. My father was in forced labor with the Hungarian army, which is an ally of the Germans. In March of 1944, the Nazis actually occupied Hungary, and that's when began the extermination of Hungarian Jewry. Within the space of 3 months, they killed over 500,000 people, including my grandparents in Auschwitz, and my mother and I came within a hairbreadth of being deported there ourselves. But the whole first year of my life was spent under Nazi occupation with a very terrorized, grief-struck, and struggling mother, who then, when I was 11 months of age, had to give me to a complete stranger in Budapest, a Christian woman on the street, to save my life.
14: She just went up to a stranger on the street?
8: Yeah, because she thought that where we were living, I would not survive.
14: And where did that woman take you, that stranger?
8: She took them to some relatives that were living under relatively safer conditions, who then looked after me for 5 or 6 weeks.
14: So having survived the war, you and your mother and father were then found yourselves part of the Soviet Empire. What was Hungary like for you as a little boy? What do you remember?
8: Well, I remember the books that I read, the playmates that I engaged with, schools. I was very much a young acolyte of the communist ideology because I believed in the system. And my parents, of course, and our teachers could not tell me otherwise for risk of dire consequences. And the ideals of the system in terms of the brotherhood, sisterhood of humanity, equality, justice, really appealed to my own sense of justice. In 1956 came the Hungarian Revolution against the communist regime and the Soviet rule, and overnight the scales fell from my eyes and I became disillusioned with this previous system, this previously idealist system in my mind. So that was my first big disillusionment. And shortly after that, when I was 13, we left the country and moved to Canada.
14: How did your family manage to flee Hungary?
8: Well, at that time, for a period of time, the Russians allowed the borders to be fairly porous and as a safety valve, really. And I think nearly 200,000 Hungarians crossed the border into Austria and moved to the West, many of them to Australia and to North America, a few of them elsewhere in Europe.
14: Your family made its way to Canada, to Vancouver. What are your first memories of this new place?
8: To tell you the truth, I was 13 years old at the time, kind of a budding little European, Eastern European intellectual. I had grown up in a city with a sense of history, monuments, tradition. And Vancouver, on the wild west coast of Canada, seemed very new and bland and rather uninteresting to me. It took me a while to become acclimatized to the Canadian culture.
14: Did your love of music, of pop music, help you broach that connection with other teenagers?
8: You know, I still remember the greatest hits of 1957, which is when we arrived there. So getting into the pop culture was a way of acclimatizing myself to Canadian culture. And for some time I gave up my more European interests of classical music and deep reading and so on.
14: Whose idea was it for you to become a doctor?
8: Well, all my life, that was my ambition, that was my intention, that was my calling. My grandfather, who died in Auschwitz, had been a physician. Interestingly enough, he was also a writer. And I've thought about it. There was a genuine calling to alleviate suffering in the world. And of course, the practice of medicine is one beautiful way to do that

0: to the very willing, and we can accommodate and cater and absolutely welcome every single person. So there's plenty of work still to be done. So we'd love to have another 5 or 10, maybe 15 volunteers come and join us in Loxton for the week. It'd be fantastic.
1: That's Rural Aid CEO John Walters there speaking with Brooke Neindorf. So if you're wanting to volunteer at either the Loxton event or any other events, you can go to ruralaid.org.au/volunteers. And a very happy volunteer week to all of you that do volunteer in lots of different ways across regional South Australia and Broken Hill.
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1: Well, finally today we need to find out what happened at the Mount Compass market, and Brooke Neindorf has those results. Hi, Brooke.
3: Hi, Selena. Recent rainfall across much of the supplying areas saw numbers drop to a modest yarding of 355 live weight and open auction cattle this week. Quality was only fair to average with the lack of numbers and good competition, resulting in some substantial price variations across the limited offering. The usual trade and processor buyers, specialty butchers, feeders and restockers again provided solid competition. Veala steers gained up to 30 cents a kilo as they sold from 410 to 543 cents, with heifers posting a 10 to 20 cents a kilo lift to sell from 353 to 523 cents a kilo. Yearlings gained 20 to 25 cents a kilo, with steers selling from 400 to 535 cents, with heifers ranging from 300 to 485 cents a kilo. A smaller offering of grown cattle gained up to 25 cents a kilo as steers sold from 440 to 447 cents, as heifers ranged from 345 to 459 cents a kilo. Cows also sold from 10 cents and up to 30 cents a kilo better, as medium beef cows sold from 307 to 365 cents, with heavy beef cows selling from 325 cents to a top of 437 cents a kilo, and bulls sold from 340 to 443 cents a kilo. And these numbers have been provided by John Traeger for MLA's National Livestock Reporting Service.
1: Thanks heaps, Brooke. And that's all I've got time to bring you today for the Country Hour. Thanks for your company. Selena Green with you today for the South Australian Country Hour. And I'll be back tomorrow at noon to bring you a whole new edition. 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
5: ABC News, good afternoon. I'm Jessica Kidd. New data out shows women are being hardest hit by the rise in the unemployment rate. Alison Branley has more.
6: Jobs figures for the month of April show the first fall in female employment since August 2025. The numbers from the Australian Bureau of Statistics show the number of women with jobs decreased by 19,000 people month to month, and those in part-time work dropped by 13,000. Full-time male employment rose by 8,000 people and 5,000 for those in part-time work. It comes as the national unemployment rate rises to 4.5% for April, the highest it's been since September last year.
5: A health expert in the Northern Territory says almost a third of the 150 diphtheria cases reported there have been hospitalised. The federal government has announced more than $7 million in funding to tackle the growing number of cases, with more than 220 reported this year across the Territory, Western Australia, South Australia and Queensland. Central Australian Congress Chief Medical Officer Dr. John Boffa stressed the means are available to combat the disease through antibiotics and vaccination.
7: Consistently, about 30% of all cases are being hospitalised. A number of those have gone into intensive care, and of course we've had the one probable death. So it's a serious disease. It's being well managed and well treated, and it can be effectively treated.
5: A Central Coast man has been refused bail after appearing in court charged with dozens of offences relating to weapons and anti-Semitic material. Sarah Forster reports.
8: 39-year-old Craig Andrew McDonald was arrested at his home in Greenpoint yesterday after a police raid allegedly uncovered firearms, explosive material, anti-Semitic literature and flags depicting hate symbols. He's appeared in court on 29 charges, including possession of unauthorised firearms and intentionally import prohibited goods. Mr. McDonald.

0: Mark's lawyer applied for his release and the court heard he had no intention of using any of the weapons, but the prosecutor opposed bail, telling the court the matter involved very serious charges, made more serious in the light of the recent Bondi matters. In making her decision to refuse bail, the judge remarked the sheer cachet of weapons together with the material is concerning. Mr. McDonald remains in custody with the case adjourned until July.
1: Victoria Police has released more details about the bomb scare that sparked an evacuation of the Avalon Airport this morning. The airport has since reopened after it turned out the suspicious item was a laser hair removal device and a hot chocolate container. Acting Inspector Nick Ubugang says it triggered a security alert and police sent a bomb response robot to investigate.
2: Oh, it was just the way it was packaged and put in the bag. It went through the conveyor belt, it was x-rayed, they deemed it to be suspicious. It's fair to say too that the person who had the bag probably wasn't too cooperative with us to start off with too, which made things a little bit difficult probably it could have averted things and we could have got out of it a lot quicker.
1: Passengers are being asked to check with their airline for any flight changes. A woman has died after being struck by a police car in far north Queensland. The accident happened about 7 o'clock this morning in Cairns at the intersection of Sheridan and Lily Streets. The 71-year-old woman from Trinity Beach was given medical assistance by officers before being taken to hospital, where she later died. The Forensic Crash Unit and Ethical Standards Command are investigating with oversight from the Crime and Corruption Commission. And Australian all-rounder Cameron Green has produced a clinical bowling display as his Kolkata Knight Riders beat the Mumbai Indians by 4 wickets in cricket's Indian Premier League. Green's tight bowling helped restrict the Indians to 147 off their 20 overs. Kolkata reached the target with 7 balls to spare. With one game to go, the 3-time champions are now battling for the final playoff spot with Green's Riders facing the Delhi Capitals at the weekend. Speaking to Fox Sports before the game, Green says the team stuck together after a tough start to the tournament.
3: We're an incredibly close unit here at KKR. I think that probably shows how we're able to turn it around. Yeah, obviously didn't have the best first half of the comp, but really found something now. And I think, yeah, when your group gets along really well, that probably holds you in really good stead.
1: To the weather for New South Wales now, some isolated showers about the coast and northern coastal ranges, fine elsewhere. There's a severe weather warning for damaging winds for Norfolk Island and Lord Howe Island from this evening. Sydney's weather, the high chance of showers along the coast with a top of 20 degrees currently on the coast and 19 degrees in the west. Cloudy with a high chance of showers tomorrow and a top of 21 degrees. 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
4: Good afternoon. Welcome to The World Today. I'm Andy Park, coming to you from Gadigal Land in Sydney. Nice to be with you. This Thursday, the Great Barrier Reef again faces an endangered listing. The government announces funds to fight it. And when scams and cyber breaches are on the rise, a white hat hacking competition tries to find the best of the best.
5: Well, the term they use for it in the industry is ethical hacking, which I think to a lot of people sounds a bit like an oxymoron, but it's yeah, really what it is you basically have the same skills as these like malicious actors, but you're using it for good.
4: Northern Territory health officials say a third of the people with diphtheria there have been hospitalised as the outbreak continues to spread. There's been one likely death and more than 220 cases reported overall, with most among Aboriginal populations in the Northern Territory and in Western Australia. NT health officials say they'll use $7 million in federal funding to pay for an emergency workforce to be mobilised. They're calling for a quicker response to future outbreaks, as Stephanie Smale reports.
6: The emergency response in Central Australia is well underway, with vaccines and antibiotics being rolled out to fight the highly contagious bacterial infection. The Chief Medical Officer for the Central Australian Aboriginal Congress, Dr. John Boffer, is a key player in the fight against the spread of the potentially deadly disease. From the figures that you can see, how many people have been hospitalised with diphtheria?
7: Look, about 30%, consistently about 30% of all cases are being hospitalised. I'm not sure exactly how many have been into ICU, but a number of those have gone into intensive care. And of course, we've had the one probable death. So it's a serious disease. It's being well managed and well treated, and it can be effectively treated. We've got antibiotics that work really well, and we've got an immunisation that works really well. So we can get on top of this, but we've got to get a lot more

0: Carole King there, I Feel the Earth Move. We are heading to the news at 3 o'clock, and after that, we're talking about reservoir fishing and meet the neighbours with their funky snakes. 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
2: It's 3 o'clock. Good afternoon. Jessica Kidd with ABC News. 8 children have been hospitalised with minor injuries after their school bus crashed in Western Sydney this afternoon. Nandini Deer reports.
3: The school bus was carrying 40 teenage students when it crashed into a pole and tree on Erskine Park Road at Erskine Park just after 1 o'clock, trapping the driver and injuring several students. Firefighters were called to the scene to free the bus driver, a man in his 50s, who has since been taken to Westmead Hospital, where he's in a critical condition. New South Wales Ambulance says the team are investigating whether the driver experienced a medical episode at the time of the crash. Several students were treated at the scene, and 8 teenagers have been taken to hospitals across Sydney's west with non-life-threatening injuries.
2: A man charged with allegedly kidnapping a Sydney bikie associate 3 years ago has been granted bail. Lydia Feng has more.
4: 24-year-old Marvin Araya was shot dead outside his Elizabeth Hills home in Sydney's southwest in May 2023. It was believed he was loosely linked to the Comanchero bikie gang, but police at the time said they were not previously aware of him. Yesterday, 27-year-old Zachariah Alamedine was arrested by detectives at Dawes Point and charged with kidnapping Mr. Araya months before he was killed. Police allege Mr. Araya was detained at the unit in Belfield and a ransom was demanded. Mr. Alamedine appeared in court via video link this morning. He was granted bail on the condition he surrender his passport, report to police daily and provide a $1 million surety.
2: Public prison guards across New South Wales have walked off the job due to delays in negotiations over the closure of parts of Goulburn Correctional Centre. The state government announced in March that it would close the maximum security wards of the ageing regional prison in the state's southwest. The United Services Union has been in negotiations with the government over the predicted impacts on workers and high-risk prisoners at the centre. General Secretary of the Union, Troy Wright, says the immediate statewide strike was called after tensions reached boiling point today.
5: Whilst those negotiations have been going on, our members there have become frustrated with the pace of them and decided today to take industrial action. And they've urged for support across the state from their colleagues in other correctional centres to join them.
2: A public hearing into alleged misconduct at the City of Parramatta Council has heard its former chief executive, Gail Connolly, instructed a senior executive to avoid communicating in writing. The state's Independent Commission Against Corruption is investigating allegations Ms. Connolly and some council staff spied on colleagues, sacked some staff dishonestly, and subverted recruitment and promotion processes to benefit friends and others. Parramatta Council's human resources boss, Brendan Clifton, has told The Watchdog his former boss was concerned official communications could be requested under Freedom of Information requests or used in possible investigations. Mr. Clifton says it was understood

She has a very strong interest in animal behaviour. So she's on Torrens Road. That's where the practice is. So if you want to get involved, you can do that in around about 5 or 6 minutes' time. In the meantime, shall we talk about a space cowboy?

0: Yes, Top Gun. All right, question number 14. Last one in the Need for Speed, if you like, Joe.
1: Yeah, let's say that.
0: According to the official Olympic

0: Excellent.
1: Now, Tony, would you like... We have an option of... Oh, no, we have Hamlet answered correctly. So let me give you a choice of questions. One, this one needs to be answered, actually. Someone described as milquetoast is acting how? And it's not sneakily.
0: I'll say naively.
1: It's not naively either, unfortunately. So the next person can pass if they want to. Before you go, Tony, do you have a favourite

0: Do you remember what
1: No,
0: he said?
1: he was saying the point of the matter was he had us he was he went to say something very poignant, and someone pulled the microphone out of the amp, so only one person heard as such one person heard the speech, and the rest of the crowd didn't hear it, but apparently it was like

according to the Bureau of Meteorology, there could be a little bit of rain on the horizon. At this time last week, I sat here and they were talking potentially 20 millimetres or more for the Broken Hill region, and we got 3.5. Yeah. And what's making news today? Road repairs. Transport New South Wales bringing in contractors to help crews repair roads here in the far west, which were damaged by major rainfall back in late February. Got that story for you this morning. Diphtheria. Inoculations taking place around the far west. And Bill will have a preview of some of the weekend sport as well. Let's jump onto the weather bandwagon because there is the forecast of some rain. Today, though, it will be sunny with light winds, 18 degrees for Broken Hill. Beautiful. That's what we like. 21 expected in Wilcannia. 20 degrees forecast for Menindi, Ivanhoe and Pooncarie. 19 for Wentworth, Tipperary and Whitecliffs. And Yunta today, 17 degrees. Now, Silver City tomorrow, Saturday, a little cloudy, 19, that's fine. Sunday, possible shower, 19. Monday, a shower or two, 16. Tuesday, a shower or two, 16. How much rain? Sunday, Monday, Tuesday, 2 to 3 millimetres each day. 2 to 3 millimetres each day. Temperature in the hill is sitting on 8.5. Beautiful day today, pretty good day tomorrow. Maybe a shower Sunday, Monday, Tuesday, but nothing apparently of any significance, but hey, 2 to 3 millimetres a day. Get a few mils with the soaky sort of rain. It will save you watering the garden. All you got to then worry about, maybe a few little weeds popping up, All right, that's what we have for you today. We'll have a bit of a double play after 6:30 as well. Got something on the go there for you. And as I said, there's quite a fair bit or quite a few activities over the next few days, and we'll give you a bit of a heads up about some of those. Let's wind the clock back to the year. Now, where are we going to go? Let's go back to 1978. A soundtrack was released called Strictly Ballroom for the hit Aussie film Strictly Ballroom. And this song, well, it sort of kicked off in 1978. And then when Strictly Ballroom was released in 1992, it got another lease of life for John Paul Young.

0: JPY, yeah, love is in the air. Bit early in the morning? No, not really. It's 22 past six. A prickly plant. I'll say that again, a prickly plant. Have you ever thought much about the crop tequila comes from? Probably a bit early to be putting tequila on your cornflakes. Well, it's a very prickly plant called agave. A growing number of primary producers apparently are planting it in Oz as demand for its sugary juices increases. Landline's Kerry State, she went out on the job, did our Kerry, and she found the potential of this spiky succulent goes far beyond the spirits.
1: When you think of the Whitsundays in northern Queensland, a massive agave plantation is probably not what comes to mind. But that's what you'll find near Bowen at the Eden Lassie Farm. 500,000 spiky succulents, where getting to the heart of the plant at harvest is a hazardous job.
2: We're affectionately known as the prickle farm to the locals, so they are very dangerous, yes. And the other thing a lot of people don't know is that if you get the sap on you, it's a very itchy rash that can come up.
1: Farm manager Brett Smale came here 7 years ago when Australia's first commercial agave farm was in its early stages.
2: I didn't even know agave was what tequila came from, so no, I knew nothing about it.
1: He's since learnt a lot about the Tequilana variety and its sugar-rich core, which is called a piña, because it looks like a pineapple. Until recently, this type of agave was only grown commercially in Mexico, the home of tequila.
2: We're looking sort of between 8 to 12 years for harvesting, but they can live for a lot longer than that. But it depends on when they throw their flower stalk up, as because once the flower stalk's up, that's the end of life.
1: The future of the whole farm looked in doubt last year when former owner, Australian distiller Top Shelf International, collapsed with major debts. But another local beverage company, Blue Sky Drinks, stepped in after managing director Mick Spencer saw tequila take off in the US.
3: When you've got mature categories like bourbon, vodka, wine, all flat or declining, and you've got agave or tequila globally growing more than 10% a year, we just saw it as such an opportunity.
1: While the US boom has slowed, Mick Spencer, who is opening a cellar door soon, says Australians are only starting to discover agave spirits. But with a growing number of mezcal bars opening up around the country, like Bar Bar in Adelaide, the demand for local drops is growing.
4: All right, mate, we've got an Australian agave spirit here, fully grown.
1: Although owner Matt Harrison says there are a few hangovers to get past.
4: I feel like a lot of people have had that horrible experience with a shot of tequila or a whole bottle of tequila at a house party or at an event or something, and they don't ever want to touch it again. But there's so many different varieties and different methods of making the final product that it starts to turn into almost like a whiskey level of complexity.
1: The interest in farming agave is also building. In South Australia, Ollie Madgett is replacing some of his McLaren Vale vineyards with the spiky plant.
5: Whereas a lot of our grape varieties like Shiraz, they kind of curl up when it gets over 42, 43 degrees. Agave like generally power through. They also need a lot less water.
1: They may be easier to grow, but their razor-sharp structure creates an expensive obstacle when it comes to getting them out of the ground.
6: So how much of a problem is that for an industry looking to upscale and go forward?
5: I think it's why we need to automate, especially with harvesting. So we've got to be able to pull these out of the ground and then chop the leaves off, ideally without really any human involvement at all.
1: A Queensland engineering company is currently developing an agave harvester, but in the meantime, it's a lot of hands-on work, especially as the succulent is very good at producing babies, or pups as they're called.
5: What do you reckon? Probably 10 off this single two plants. They need managing. You can't just kind of put them in the ground and forget about them, or they will spread and actually you won't optimise your yield.
7: There's going to be so many plants come off that.
1: But Adelaide University plant scientist Rachel Burton says it's this productivity and ability to self-replicate, particularly in marginal areas, that are also its great strengths.
8: Each plant, in theory, can grow to a ton. And that's the biggest living plant on the planet, apart from trees. So if you can get a massive amount of biomass from a hectare, and it can grow in many, many different areas, much broader than things like sugarcane or canola, then you've got potential for just a huge amount of biomass that you can use.
1: After 15 years of working with the versatile succulent, Professor Burton wants Australia to build a biofuels industry with agave, turning sugar from the whole plant into ethanol and other chemical compounds used to produce sustainable aviation fuel.
8: There's not really many places in the world that are looking at agave for this purpose, but then there's not many places in the world like Australia. You think of the amount of land we have that's marginal, that doesn't occur anywhere else.
1: But to support such a large-scale industry, you need a lot of different varieties that suit a range of conditions coming through. For now, the heavy lifting is done by two nurseries, including one in the Adelaide Hills, run by Jane Goodfellow.
6: So how many species have you got here?
9: 34 at the moment, species and subspecies.
1: But with momentum building, she's hopeful industry will take things to the next level.
10: I think the environment has completely changed, and now people are starting to wake up and realise we've got to look at farming in a different way, we've got to reduce the inputs, we've got to make the soil more viable again. And this plant will embrace that attitude.
0: There we go. And Landline will be taking a bit of a deeper dive into that story on Sunday. One of our favourite TV programs, Landline.
1: On Landline, Aussie menus must soon reveal the origin of seafood.
11: Over 64% of all seafood consumed in Australia is actually imported.
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0: Wouldn't have known that. Did you know that? Over 64% of seafood you put in your gob is from overseas. Here we are. Landline, great program. If you can't see it live, you can always catch up with it on iView. A minute out from news with Bill. Should we have a look at the tune teaser? Why not? I'm asking myself a question and answering it.
12: Well, I'm so damn glad you reached the top.
0: This is a bit different, isn't it? A lot different.
12: Well, I'm so damn glad you reached the top.
0: Now, not knowing a lot, I can't even tell you much about this piece of music, but this is our final tune teaser for the week.
12: Well, I'm so damn glad you reached the top.
0: All right, look, we'll see how it runs over the next 15 or 20 minutes or so, but that's got me stumped. Okay, all right, give us a ring, send us a text, you know the drill. It's 6:30.
13: Crews fixing damaged roads and a statewide farm safety program. Good morning, Bill Ormond in Broken Hill with ABC News. Transport for New South Wales says the department is bringing in contractors to help its crews repair roads damaged by major rainfall across the far west. Repairs have been ongoing since a significant rain event between late February and early March, with several roads in the network still closed or only open under caution. The department's Damien Pfeiffer says a further rain event in the region last weekend has halted and set their progress back, but he hopes work can resume soon.
14: We have been able to secure some more crews to come out and assist with that, and they will continue after this event allows us back out onto the roads. We've been able to ascertain some contractors to help us out there, so we're not demobilising from other parts of the state at this point in time.
13: Public prison guards across New South Wales have walked off the job due to delays in negotiations over closures to parts of Goulburn Correctional Centre. The state government announced in March that it would close the maximum security wards of the ageing regional prison in the state's southwest. The United Services Union has been in negotiations with the government over the predicted impacts on workers and high-risk prisoners at the centre. General Secretary of the Union, Troy Wright, says the immediate statewide strike was called after tensions reached boiling point.
15: Whilst those negotiations have been going on, our members there have become frustrated with the pace of them and decided today to take industrial action. And they've urged for support across the state from their colleagues in other correctional centres to join them.
13: Prison guards, including those at Broken Hill, are due back at work at 7 o'clock this morning. An Aboriginal health practitioner in Broken Hill is encouraging local First Nations people to get vaccinated against diphtheria. There are more than 2,200 cases reported this year in Australia, with the federal government announcing $7 million to tackle the outbreak. Where there are currently no reported cases in New South Wales, Marimar Health Chief Operations Officer Donna Jeffries says they're promoting diphtheria boosters along with flu vaccines.
16: It's really important for family, for community and for all the mob, particularly if you have little grandchildren or children in the mix or elderly with chronic conditions. It's really important that everybody comes in and gets their vaccines.
13: The New South Wales government says a new compulsory training program for farm workers makes working on the land safer. The Farm Safety Training Program pilot was launched this week in Wagga Wagga and will focus on lifting workers' baseline knowledge about their safety behaviour on farms. Work, Health and Safety Minister Sophia Costas says the program will be similar to a white card used in the construction sector. She says the program came through discussions with farmers and industry advocates.
17: That is one of the critical things that both New South Wales farmers and the Country Women's Association have been calling on the government to do, and we're taking action and we're working together to establish that.
13: New South Wales Safe Work Commissioner Janet Shorer says the pilot program will help shape how the program is fully implemented next year.
18: And the need for education, particularly of new workers on farms or migrant workers, to have an understanding of what their obligations are to be safe as a worker, but also for those who are managing farms too. It's a great opportunity to refresh your own understanding of what.
13: And finally, to men's football, a central side lower numbers could translate to a very long day in the office when they travel over the bridge to face South at the Alma Oval on Saturday. The Magpies are yet to win a game this season, and South are yet

0: season following a serious lower leg injury. In the other match, North will be wary of West, who pushed the Bulldogs all the way when the sides met 3 weeks ago. Robins midfielder Nick Schofield is one to watch and has been a standout since returning from playing in Adelaide. While in the women's, West will be hoping to collect their first win of the season when they play North at Jubilee Oval, while South will be looking to keep its unbeaten start to the season going when they play Central. Roos players Sienna Campbell and Amber Evans will be a handful for the Magpies defenders as the pair lead the competition in goals. To the weather, heading for a top of 18 and mostly sunny in Broken Hill today. Across the region, temperatures around the 20 degree mark with plenty of sunshine. Right now in the Silver City, it's 8.3 degrees. 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
4: On this Friday, and we're talking about the jukebox, and our host or co-host of the jukebox today. Is the frog. Yes, Mr. Paul Pettit's returning. He has chosen the music on the jukebox. Those sound effects, by the way, are a mob of frogs. I don't know what you call a mob of frogs in a pond, but anyway, he has come up with the jukebox today, the great man. Stevie Wright, Max Merritt gets a run, Dragon, the Master's Apprentices, Russell Morris, and our tune teaser artist. Which has attracted a limited number of people that know it. Good morning, Kerry Bettison, and good morning, Rod out the South. Good morning to the pair of you. This is what the frog has come up with today. Australian artist.
5: Well, I'm so damn glad you reached the top.
4: Australian artist. What else can I say that doesn't give too much away? Hyphenated name.

The artist was born in Sydney. Yeah, hyphenated name. There's not too many, is there? When you think about it, there wouldn't be too many. There we go. There's your clues. He's an Aussie. Passed away about 8 or 9 years ago with a hyphenated name. It's not John Paul Young. How about that? I'll give you that. It's not John Paul Young. And good morning to Trevor Cotton Pickin, because Trev got it right as well. That's three. Three. All right. 7:23 is the time. Now, John and Ollie have got a song request. The song is I'll Be Gone. John explains why. The Crows last night, if you missed out on the AFL last night, Hawthorn defeated Adelaide in Launceston. And both the Broken Hill boys... Oh, I know where you're going with this, John. Yes, Isaac Cumming is out with a hamstring strain, and Taylor Walker's returning from a hamstring strain. They said to Tex, oh, you can play in this AFL on Saturday. And he said, yep, no worries. And John says they missed the boys from Broken Hill last night. So the song, I'll Be Gone, the group Spectrum. Good choice, John, or Ollie.

0: Now, this is a little quirky little thing here because John and Ollie requested that song. And guess what? Guess what? On the jukebox today, the great frogs pulled together is Spectrum. That song, I'll Be Gone. Now, what are the odds? Be a million to one. 2 million to one? Doesn't really matter. Anyway, it's on the jukebox later this morning with the great frog. Couple more on the tune teaser. Good morning, Carol Holden. Good morning, Kevin Bergman. Good morning to Bomber. G'day, Bomber. Saints will be up and about this weekend. Jody the volunteer. Neil from Scone is in Ningen. It's a little bit Irish, isn't it? Neil from Scone is in Ningen on his way home. He got it right. Good on you, Neil. Travel safely. Who else we got there this morning? Joe in Wakery. No, no, no. Not Johnny O'Keefe. No, no, no. As I said, Aussie artist. Passed away. Hyphenated name. Like John Paul Young. Well, this bloke had a hyphenated name. Yes. He wasn't very mobile on the stage, but he could sing. It's 16 minutes to 7.
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5: Thank God it's...
0: Just a reminder this morning, the Pastors Association have got their annual general meeting on today. And there's a fair bit on the go, actually. If you remember, if you get into town and you'd like to go along, that's being held today at the West Football Club in Gypsum Street. Kicks off at 10 a.m, which is Central Standard Time for the Bushies. They've got a number of guests that will be appearing, and the catering's by the RFDS Women's Auxiliary. What more reason would you want to go? This association's been running since 1907. And as I said, they've got a few things on the table today. If you'd like to attend, members and guests, away you go. 10 a.m, West Football Club rooms on Gypsum Street. Rolling Stones, can you believe this? Can you believe this? They're putting out a new album in July of this year called Foreign Tongues. This is the group that formed in London back in 1962, if you don't mind. And the album, a lot of the music written by Jagger and Keith Richards. It'll be the Rolling Stones' 25th studio album. One of the songs off the album is a track called In the Stars. I don't know if you've heard it, but I thought we'd give it a spin for you this morning. Here are the Stones, still going.

That's the Stones, yeah, their single In the Stars. That's coming off their new album, which is due out in July this year. Mick Jagger, or Sir Philip Michael Jagger, by the way, is 82. Keith Richards is 82. Billy Wyman's 89. Ronnie Wood, who joined the band in 1975, is 78. Their first number one hit. Should we have a double play of the Stones? Why not? I'm asking myself questions again. Their first number one hit of the Rolling Stones was in 1965. And that number one hit was...

0: If anybody ever asks you, what was the first number one hit the Rolling Stones ever had? Well, that was it. Can't Get No Satisfaction. And the year was 1965. Formed in 62, and their new album's due out in July this year. Yes, they're still getting on stage, somehow.
1: This is Andrew Schmidt.
0: It's 7.5 degrees in the Silver City. It's going to be a beautiful, sunny day. 18 degrees on the radar. Let's venture to the newspapers. Good morning, Sarah.
2: Good morning. Happy Friday.
0: Yes, the 22nd day of May.
2: Beautiful.

0: What have we got? Another 9 days and we're into June.
1: Oh, and the long weekend in there as well.
0: There is, yes, for King Charles's birthday when it's not his birthday, but that's all right.
1: That's exactly right.
0: We'll get the Monday off. All right, what have we got today?
1: Well, the latest count on the wild horses population at the Kosciuszko National Park shows their number has increased over the 12-month period. A man who allegedly threatened to carry out an incident in Melbourne's Bourke Street last night has been arrested by police. Inspector Dale Huntington said the alleged man phoned Channel 9 in Sydney on Thursday afternoon to make the threat. A multi-agency emergency response was conducted after reports an RFDS service plane was malfunctioning over Dubbo yesterday. The reported problem was its landing gear. Three people were on board and they landed safely. A suspected meteor has lit up the sky over Sydney. There's photos of this. There was social media, dash cam. And it reports that it was as far as Tamworth and Canberra were also posting that they saw it. And Queensland Sport and Olympic Minister Tim Mander has stood down from his position in Cabinet and amid revelations he's been referred to by the Federal Police. So he stepped down while they investigate. Not resigned, but just stood down.
0: Oh, yes. Stood down.
1: And lots of sports. So Adelaide Advertiser is also looking at Isaac Rankin, who hobbled off last night's game.
0: Well, I don't think I saw hardly any of that game last night, but it looks like he's popped a calf.
1: Yeah.
0: Rankin.
1: So they're looking at that this morning in the papers as well.
0: All right. Good on you. Thank you, Sarah. And we'll catch up with Bill shortly, just to preview local news. 4 minutes to 7. Here's Neil Diamond.

0: The one and only Neil Diamond and Kentucky Woman. Local news, half an hour away. Bill, good morning.
1: Good morning, Andrew.
0: Stories of note today.
1: Well, we hear about the corrective services staff from Broken Hill and across the state who walked off the job. They should be returning in about 2 minutes, I think, their strike is finishing up. Off the back of parts of Goulburn Prison are going to be closing, and they're worried that the flow-on impact might impact prisons across the state. So hear a bit more about that. Hear about diphtheria. Of course, there's a couple of hundred cases in the NT at the moment, and we hear from a local health practitioner just about that from Marama and some of the impacts and free vaccination. People can get it if they want. Hear a bit about footy and then roads as well. A lot of roads being closed.
0: Okay, thank you, Bill. All those stories at 7:30 this morning. For those of you who missed this earlier...
2: Well, I'm so damn glad you reached the top.
0: This is our Jukebox Journey tune teaser today.

0: Have another listen.
1: Well, I'm so damn glad you reached the top.
0: Now, what I'm saying, an Australian artist passed away about 8 years ago. Hyphenated name, and it's not John Paul Young. There's your clues. You know the rest. Time in the city is 7 o'clock.

0: It's 7 o'clock. Good morning. Tony Matthews with ABC News. Another group of Australian women and children have left a camp for the families of jailed and killed fighters from the Islamic State group in northeastern Syria. Middle East correspondent Matthew Doran reports.
1: Speculation had been mounting the group were preparing to launch their bid for freedom, and on Thursday afternoon local time, they left Al Roj in a bus, travelling in convoy with Syrian government officials from the Kurdish-controlled northeast of the country to the capital, Damascus. The timing of their onward travel to Australia is not clear. It comes more than a fortnight after four women and nine children arrived in Australia, having left the camp in April. Three of the women were arrested and charged by the Australian Federal Police on arrival. It's believed all of the Australians have now left Al Roj, but camp officials are refusing to speak to the media. Matthew Doran, ABC News, Jerusalem.
0: Iran says it's considering the latest US peace offer, but reports that its supreme leader will not agree to any of its highly enriched uranium being sent abroad signals a further hardening of its position. Global Affairs editor Laura Tingle reports from Jerusalem.
2: Donald Trump's public statements about renewing attacks on Iran have fluctuated more wildly than usual this week, from imminent attack to pause to new threats. Most analysts believe the US president wants an exit, but his stated hard line on removing Iran's nuclear capability is being exploited by the Iranian regime. Reuters quotes Iranian officials as saying their supreme leader has definitively rejected a possible compromise in which Iran's nuclear material would be removed to a third country. But Benjamin Netanyahu insists Iran must be stripped of its nuclear capability. Iran and Israel leave Donald Trump with even less room to manoeuvre.
0: The ABC can reveal that before the Bondi massacre, Australia's intelligence agencies had cut counter-terrorism funding to its lowest level since September 11, 2001. Sean Rubenstein Dunlop from ABC Investigations has this exclusive report.
3: The ABC has learned classified figures provided to the Royal Commission show counter-terrorism fell to its lowest share of resourcing this century at ASIO and other agencies before the Bondi attack. The decline happened despite billions of dollars in extra funding for Australia's intelligence agencies in recent years. A source with close knowledge of the inquiry says ASIO increased counter-terrorism funding after raising the terror threat level in 2024. But the share had fallen again by the time of the massacre. ASIO Chief Mike Burgess is expected to face questions about his response to the rising terror threat and anti-Semitic violence at public hearings next week.
0: Airbus and Air France have been found guilty of corporate manslaughter over a plane crash in 2009 that killed 228 people. Europe correspondent Mazoe Ford reports.
4: 3 years after a lower court acquitted Airbus and Air France for flight AF447 crashing into the Atlantic Ocean, the Paris Appeals Court found them solely and entirely responsible. All 216 passengers and 12 crew on the flight from Rio de Janeiro to Paris were killed when the plane crashed into the sea during a storm, making it the deadliest incident in French aviation history. A group representing victims' families said justice has absolutely been done, but they're not happy with the penalties. The airline and aircraft manufacturer have each been ordered to pay the maximum fine of around $360,000.
0: Senior executives at Snowy Hydro were paid more than $1 million in bonuses a month before revealing costs for Snowy 2.0 had further blown out. Senior political reporter Jake Evans has more.
5: The renewables mega project Snowy 2.0 is running $10 billion over budget, and the company announced last year it is expected to blow out beyond even that. But its board still determined to award $1.2 million in bonus pay to senior leaders, including $323,000 for Chief Executive Dennis Barnes, to be paid on top of his $1.7 million salary. The company says while Snowy 2.0 targets and other operational targets were missed, customer satisfaction, safety and culture targets had been met. The finance minister said pay was set independently of government. A review of the project's cost blowouts remains underway, with the company due to appear at Senate estimates next week.
0: New South Wales Police are reviewing reports made to police by a former YMCA camp manager who fears a camp complex near Newcastle could be linked to cold case murders. Giselle Wakatama has more.
6: Steve Smith's calling for a large-scale search of a former YMCA campground at the Crangan Bay Lake Macquarie facility. He worked there for several decades. He was there when three local girls vanished in 1978 and 1979, and says at the time he found a knife embedded in a tree, trenching shovel, chunky girls' shoes and female clothing. He's told a missing persons inquiry. He's made multiple police reports to no avail. In a statement, police say the concerns raised by Mr. Smith in his submission to the inquiry are being reviewed. The inquiry is looking at unsolved murders and long-term missing persons dating back to 1965.
0: A Sydney mayor has joined calls for the federal government to reconsider the proposed sale of a key military base on Sydney Harbour. HMAS Penguin on Sydney's Middle Head is among 67 defence sites that have been identified for potential sale after an independent audit found many of them aren't being properly utilised. Hundreds of people gathered at a community meeting in Mosman last night, joined by Liberal Senator Jess Collins and Green Senator David Shoebridge, to discuss concerns about the potential environmental and heritage impacts from the sale. Mosman Mayor Anne-Marie Kimber says her council is lobbying for HMAS Penguin to be kept in public hands.
7: It was suggested by Senator David Shoebridge that Mosman Council join together with Wollara Council, Parramatta Council and City of Sydney Council to work together as a united front to defend the pieces of land in each of our LGAs.
0: The latest count of the wild horse population in Kosciuszko National Park shows their numbers have increased over a 12-month period. Adrian Reardon reports.
8: The 2025 survey estimates between about 6,400 and 16,400 Brumbies remain in the park. The count was conducted in spring last year, but underwent a peer review process. It marks a drop since the 2023 count of more than 17,000 horses, but is an increase on the 2024 survey, which estimated numbers at between 2,100 and 5,600 horses. Aerial shooting will continue to be used by the New South Wales government as a control method for the wild horses, along with rehoming.
0: Three historical planes are being brought to Powerhouse Parramatta, offering a first look at what will be on display when the museum opens later this year. Nandini Deer has more.
9: A replica of the first Qantas plane, an autogyro, which was the precursor to the helicopter, and an ultralight aircraft made in the late 70s are the first objects to be installed in the museum's largest display space. The Qantas aircraft replica, which is one of two that were built in the late 80s, weighs more than 760 kilograms and has a wingspan of 11 metres. It's being suspended from the ceiling with all three hung on top of one another. The exhibit, called Task Eternal, will include more than 750 objects which will feature in the opening of Powerhouse Parramatta.
0: Now time for sport with Chris Mitchell.
1: The Dolphins have won four games in a row for the first time after hanging on to beat Canberra to open up round 12 of the NRL. The Finns, who came to the nation's capital with plenty of injury worries and players away on origin duty, led 22-16 at halftime and held on in the second half to run out 30-22 winners. Isaiah Katoa, the Finns' captain, says some unheralded players stepped up.
10: Yeah, first time we won four in a row, and really proud, obviously, with the boys that we've got this week and just stepping up and sort of having that next man up mentality. I'm really, really proud of the boys there.
1: The Raiders coach, Ricky Stewart, slammed confusing officiating after the game before walking out of his press conference. His anger largely driven by a series of contentious decisions that went against the Raiders. Friday night's game features fellow strugglers Melbourne Storm and the Bulldogs, who meet in Sydney. Belgium's Alex Seygaard has claimed his first stage win on a grand tour as he won stage 12 of the Giro d'Italia. Australians Ben O'Connor and Jai Hindley remain 5th and 6th respectively, and Chris Harper, just over 4 minutes back, is in 10th in the overall classification.
0: Briefly in finance, Wall Street stocks have ended higher as investors keep up hopes for a Middle East peace deal. The Australian share market is set to open higher later this morning, and the Australian dollar is lower. It's buying 71.5 US cents.

0: chance. To the weather, isolated showers about the coast and adjacent ranges. It'll be fine elsewhere. Sydney's weather, cloudy with the high chance of showers and a top of 21 degrees. Showers tomorrow and 22. A shower or two on Sunday and 22. The showers continuing through till next Thursday.
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4: And I've disappeared out of the door at 7 o'clock this morning when the news came on, because I'm here sitting in a local coffee shop, because joining me after 7:30 this morning is a lady who today is celebrating 40 years of teaching at the North Primary School here in the Silver City. Yep, Sonia McAvoy will join me after 7:30. And the school this morning is holding an assembly and morning tea for her from 9 a.m. in their school hall. 40 years. Now, I know a few days ago we heard from Cheryl Kai, who was, celebrating, if that's the right term, 50 years in the travel industry, 40 years standing in front of children. Now, this is at the North School, so Sonia's going to join me after 7:30. We'll have a bit of a chat to her about her time as a chalky and what's planned today and how she feels about all of that. No doubt the accolades will flow. 40 years educating young people of Broken Hill at North School. And you think now some of those kids were, 10, 9, 10? They're now in their 50s. Sonia started when she was very young, I'm sure about that. Also, our good friends up at the Potter's Place have got a very big weekend coming up. They're opening up tomorrow and Sunday. We'll hear from Sandy Bright about their plans, and we'll have some local news in the mix for you at 7:30. And being a Friday, Jukebox Journey coming your way. The host today, the Frog, Paul Pettit, is back. Now, as far as the weather's concerned, we've got some pretty good days in front of us, but then there's a possibility of a little bit of rain. Let's have a look at that for you. Mostly sunny today with light winds. 18 degrees in Broken Hill. Beautiful conditions. Tomorrow's Saturday, there's soccer on and there's local Aussie rules on and the Potter's Place will be buzzing. What's the weather going to be like? A little cloudy, 19, perfect. And then Sunday, things change a little bit. Medium chance of showers on Sunday, 19. A shower or two on Monday, 16. And a shower or two on Tuesday, 16. Now, in terms of rainfall, Sunday, a couple of millimetres. Monday, a couple of millimetres. Tuesday, a couple of millimetres. I don't think you need to rush out the backyard and start building the ark. But I'd hold off watering your garden or your lawns, because Mother Nature may do that for you. Temperature in the Silver City at the moment, 7.2. A little bit chilly. That's all right. Nice and warm in the coffee shop anyway. A lot of people lined up here this morning getting a brew. Now, this one slipped under the radar a little bit on Wednesday. In fact, it did slip past me. Cher had a birthday, a milestone birthday. She turned 80. Star of stage, star of screen. In fact, some of her movies were very, very good. She can act and she can sing. And with all that taken into consideration, what better way to kick off this half hour of the program? But here's Cher, the Shoop Shoop song.

0: The Shoop Shoop song, it's in his Kiss That Chair. Now, I was saying, well, she turned 80, as I said, on Wednesday, but she starred in over 10 feature films, Suspect, Moonstruck, Witches of Eastwick, and Mermaids in 1990. Now, the song you just heard then was originally released in 1963 by Mary Clayton. It didn't chart at all. Cher recorded her version in 1990 for the movie Mermaids that she was in, along with Winona Ryder, Christina Ricci and Bob Hoskins. But, wow. I suppose that the one film clip I always remember when she was on the battleship astride that large cannon with all the sailors as part of that film clip. Yeah, she certainly entertained us for many years, hasn't she? It's 17 past 7.
1: Love your local footy? Don't miss After the Siren, the most comprehensive local footy coverage. We're there right after the game, Saturday evenings from 6, right here on ABC Broken Hill.
0: A bit of a tie-in, speaking of local football, as I said, we were going to have a coffee with Sonia McAvoy after 7:30 this morning, who is celebrating 40 years teaching at the North School, and she would have taught people like Taylor Walker. She survived. I'll have to ask her about that, actually, when we catch up with her. Just to let you know, coming up in news this morning, public prison guards across New South Wales walked off the job yesterday, which included those here in Broken Hill, but apparently they're back at work at 7 o'clock this morning. Yeah, hopefully all the prisons are still where they should be. So we've got that story for you. Also, diphtheria is in the news at the moment. What does that mean for people in the far west? And some work happening on some of our roads that have been, well, in a pretty poor state since all of that rain fell in late February. An event that's happening this weekend, and I've spoken about it a couple of times this week, is up in Wyman Street, the Potters. Now, the Potters, a couple of times a year, hold a bit of a fair, and they normally hold it just prior to Mother's Day, but a few things made them change it around a bit. They have an amazing array of things on sale up there over the next couple of days, and well, I'll get to the food a little bit later. I caught up with Sandy Bride earlier. Sandy is a member of the Potters Association, and we spoke about what they've got planned this weekend.
2: We always love to have the Pottery and Craft Fair before Mother's Day for obvious reasons, but this year the weekend's crowded in a fair bit with Easter and school holidays, and then Anzac, and then Ag Fair, and then Mother's Day, and there you were. So we felt that we couldn't hold it beforehand, but it's just going to be as big as ever.
0: Now, for those people who haven't been before, would you like to explain just exactly what the weekend is about?
2: Open our hall at 407 Wyman Street on Saturday and Sunday, and we have a large range of locally made pottery, quilts, other crafts, and we have foods, barbecue, pancakes, scones, and it's free entry.
0: The amount of work that goes into

0: You're preparing for this because you've got to supply. Now, if we park the food for one moment, but everything else has to be made, and your members do a fair bit of that. Does it take a while to pull it all together?
1: It does. We try and all year we have odd things that we have to make our pots for, quite apart from just making it for ourselves because we're doing something that we love. You just keep aside pots for various events, and so usually by the time the craft fair comes around, you've got quite a selection that you can choose from.
0: How many members have you got?
1: We've got, I think it's about 25 members now. Yeah.
0: And that's been fairly consistent. Have you picked up any new members over the years?
1: We have picked up new members. It's nice to see younger people taking this up. Unfortunately, fortunately, we do have a a waiting list for classes. It's in such demand, and that's one of the reasons we also hold our play with clay events as well, because then people can get some hands-on experience and find out whether they do like the craft or not.
0: There wouldn't be too many groups in Broken Hill, Sandy, that have a waiting list.
1: We don't like the fact that it's a waiting list. We'd love for everybody that's interested to be able to come, but the classes, you can only handle so many, and yeah, it just seems that we have full classes all the time.
0: How often do you get together as a group?
1: Potters Society itself meets once a month, and we also have what we call a pot-in on one Saturday a month, so that you can just talk and get ideas, bounce ideas off one another, and just generally make it a social occasion as well as the classes and things like that. The classes, we have two classes a week, and that's all we can handle at the moment.
0: So, Sandy, if you take somebody who's never, never, never had anything to do with pottery in their life, no doubt some people are more skilled than others, but does it take long to actually pick it up?
1: No, it doesn't. People often come with an idea of something in particular that they would like to make. The first few weeks are taken up with actually getting the feel of the clay, and some people find after that that they really don't like it like they thought they would. But it's a very messy sort of a craft to take part in, but you have to ignore that and keep going.
0: You also, over the journey, we've spoken, haven't you? Because you get the odd bush trip in.
1: Yes, we do. We do. Every year we try to have one weekend out at Pernambuco, doing some primitive firings where we have a pit in the ground and put our pots in there, or we have pile up the cow pats all over our pots and light that up. And it can be quite spectacular, and we love that.
0: Meanwhile, it's all about this weekend.
1: Yes. We'll have a barbecue going so that the smell might entice people to stay. Our morning teas, they're always lovely.
0: 407 Wyman Street, as we call it, Potter's Place, tomorrow between 9 and 3, and then on Sunday, 9 a.m. to 3 p.m., same times again.
1: Yes, that's right, Andrew. And we're looking forward to seeing all our regulars plus some.
0: Sandy Bright there, who I spoke to earlier from the Potters Group. Now, while Sandy spoke about a few things, a couple of days ago, I don't know if they're trying to entice us up there, but they sent through the list of food they'll have available. And if you're looking for breakfast tomorrow and Sunday, or a bit of a morning tea, I'll give you the clue. This is where you go. Have a listen to this. This is what they're going to be serving up. Pancakes, maple syrup, cream or ice cream. Pancakes with mixed berries, cream or ice cream, scones, jam and cream, egg and bacon rolls. The snags will be on the hot plate as well, if you go for the snag. Iced coffee, tea or coffee. That's at Potter's Place. As I said, if you're looking for breakfast tomorrow and or Sunday, that's where you want to head, 407 Wyman Street. And they really have got a fantastic setup there. That old church looks absolutely amazing. Time is 7:24.
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0: Yes, so that rolls out later this afternoon. A very popular little item we have in our ABC stable here in the Silver City. Now, speaking of stable, back in 1971, America released an album called, you ready for this? America. Okay, and there's a single on that album, which they released at the same time, which did very nicely. And the song, speaking of stable, A Horse with No Name.

0: Horse with no name. Yes, America, as we head towards the news at 7:30. I just talked to a couple of people here who were in town for the Pastors Association, got to get that right, the Pastors Association's AGM's being held today at the West Footy Club, kicking off at 10 o'clock this morning, and they're tossing up what to have for breakfast. And I said, the RFDS Women's Auxiliary is catering out there today. You will not need breakfast. I think once you have smoko, morning tea, lunch, and whatever's left over, you probably won't eat for the weekend. So they took my advice, grabbed a coffee instead. Coming up after the news, we're going to be talking to a lady celebrating 40 years of teaching at the North School. It's 7:30.
1: Corrective services staff strike and overdue road repairs. Good morning, Bill Ormond in Broken Hill with ABC News. Prisons and courtrooms were disrupted across New South Wales, including Broken Hill, yesterday following a snap strike by correctional workers. It comes after the state government announced plans to close parts of Goulburn Correctional Centre over concerns the ageing facilities were no longer fit for purpose. Correctional workers with the Public Services Association have been negotiating with the government, concerned the closure will result in increased pressure on prisons across the state. The union secretary, Troy Wright, acknowledges that 24-hour snap strike has caused disruptions.
2: Certainly not the intention of our members to disrupt the broader criminal justice system. That said, they are concerned about this proposal to close Goulburn in the sense that it will disrupt the system in its entirety.
1: Broken Hill prison guards returned back to work at 7 o'clock this morning. An Aboriginal health practitioner in Broken Hill is encouraging local First Nations people to get vaccinated against diphtheria. There are more than 200 cases being reported this year in Australia, with the federal government announcing $7 million to tackle the outbreak. While there are currently no reported cases in New South Wales, Maramar Health Chief Operations Officer Donna Jeffries says they're promoting diphtheria boosters alongside flu vaccines.
3: It's really important for family, for community and for all the mob, particularly if you have little grandchildren or children in the mix or elderly with chronic conditions. It's really important that everybody comes in and gets their vaccines.
1: Additional contractors are being brought in to help repair roads across the far west damaged by heavy rainfall earlier this year. Repairs have been ongoing since significant rain fell between late February and early March, with several roads in the network still closed or open under caution. Transport for New South Wales's Damien Pfeiffer says rain last weekend has halted and set back their progress, but he hopes they can resume work soon.
4: We have been able to secure some more crews to come out and assist with that, and they'll continue after this event allows us back out onto the roads. We've been able to ascertain some contractors to help us out there, so we're not demobilising from other parts of the state at this point in time.
1: A street count of people sleeping rough in New South Wales shows a rise in homelessness. The 7th annual statewide street count took place earlier this year, with hundreds of local organisations gathering data. The number of people sleeping on New South Wales streets rose by around 5%, totaling more than 2,300 people. The federal government is today launching consultation to shape the next phase of its national plan to end violence against women by 2032. Labor says it's invested more than $4 billion since coming to government to tackle domestic, family and sexual violence, but there's still much more to do. Minister for Social Services Tanya Plibersek says her department wants to hear from a wide range of community voices so the government can adapt its response to new forms of violence.
5: We see new threats like tech-facilitated abuse, stalking apps and tools on phones, non-consensual sharing of intimate images. There's a whole new frontier of abuse, and it's driven a lot by what's happening online. So we need to evolve what we're doing.
1: The latest data from the Bureau of Crime Statistics and Research shows the rate of domestic assault in Broken Hill is almost four times the state average. To men's football, a central side low on numbers could translate to a very long day in the office when they travel over the bridge to face South at the Alma Oval on Saturday. The Magpies are yet to win a game this season and South are yet to lose, sitting on top of the table after four rounds. Central will be without their captain Sam Wilson this week, as well as veteran Mick Anderson, who will likely miss the remainder of the season following a serious lower leg injury. In the other match, North will be wary of West, who pushed the Bulldogs all the way when the sides met 3 weeks ago. Robins midfielder Nick Schofield has been one to watch and has been a standout since returning from Adelaide. In the women's, West will be hoping to collect their first win of the season when they play North at Jubilee Oval, while South will look to keep its unbeaten start to the year going when they play Central. Roos players Sienna Campbell and Amber Evans will be a handful for the Magpies defenders.

0: as the pair leads the competition in goals. To the weather, heading for a top of 18 and mostly sunny in Broken Hill today. Across the region, temperatures around the 20 degree mark with plenty of sunshine. Right now in the Silver City, it's 8.5 degrees. Across Broken Hill and the far west New South Wales, this is ABC News.
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2: Good morning, Barbara Miller here. Another group of Australian women and children linked to Islamic State leave a Syrian camp. We're going to speak to the Health Minister, Mark Butler, about the government's package to manage the outbreak of diphtheria. And just how accurate is our census data? One regional town says its population is far bigger than the official record suggests, and it's causing problems.
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6: Out and about at the moment, left the studio at 7 o'clock this morning because Sarah said you've got to go and have a coffee with a lady who's celebrating a bit of a milestone this week, and I think she's probably thinking, she's sitting opposite me right now having a coffee, and she's brought her own cheer squad, and I'm talking about Sonia McAvoy, and we'll get to Sonia shortly. It is a big day for her, 40 years of teaching at the North School here in Broken Hill. We'll be catching up with Patrick as well, and being a Friday jukebox journey coming your way between 10 and 11. Paul Pettit, known as the Frog, has pulled it all together. And we'll give the tune teaser a bit of a run for you just before 8 o'clock this morning. Yeah, as I said, Sonia's brought her own cheer squad. I think just a bit of moral support here this morning. We're going to play a bit of music, though, before we get to Sonia. Renee Geyer, jazz and soul singer from Melbourne. She was actually inducted in the ARIA Hall of Fame some 20 years ago now, passed away only a few years ago at the age of 69. She released a lot of music in the early 1980s, and one of those tracks was off the album So Lucky, and the song, Say I Love You.

Renegade. Yeah, that was one of the incidents where, well, one of the many occasions where the original song, which was released by a bloke called Eddie Grant, didn't do really well for Eddie. Then Rene's version went to number 5 on our Aussie charts in 1981 and went to number 1 actually in New Zealand. Now, a couple of days ago, Cheryl Kai was on Talking to Patrick, celebrating 50 years in the travel industry. I think she could probably write a book. Imagine spending over 40 years teaching, particularly in the one place. Sonia McAvoy's day is going to be fated at the North School as she celebrates 40.

0: Yeah, keep me company and, yeah, moral support to make sure I didn't run out the door.
1: Now, we say 40 years at North, but just take us back to those early days. Where did you start teaching?
0: So I actually started teaching in 1983 at Happy Day Preschool. As a raw person straight out of uni, I was very lucky to get that position. And then 3 years down the track, I got that, back in the day, the telegram to say you've got a position at North.
1: Mm. What do you remember those early days back at when you first started at the North?
0: It was back in the days where we had three terms, not four, and they were very long terms. Back when it was huge classes, so I had a class of 30-odd kindergartens. I think my very first full year I had 20 boys and about 10 girls. So it was a double up of boys over girls, which was interesting in itself, but yeah, it was exciting and it was fun.
1: What's the steepest learning curve when you start?
0: Oh my goodness, how to deal with everything. It's not having to just be the teacher, but be the carer, look after the kids, look after yourself, and become part of their family. And families are the most important part of kids at school and having a relationship with them as well.
1: We often hear that term, don't we? The schools are a community.
0: Oh, very much so. And North in particular has an amazing community. There's a bit of a saying, once a Northie, always a Northie, and that is true. We have a lot of kids who grow up. Their kids come back. We've got grandkids that have come back. I think we've even got about three generations at least that come back to North because they know of that love and that passion there. It is there at that school about community.
1: Now, if I wind the clock back 40 years ago and you're teaching 6- and 7-year-olds, they've got their own children or grandchildren being through the system?
0: Most definitely. We've certainly got children going through. I've even had two teachers who have taught at North that I have taught. And that was back in kindergarten and sort of year one and year two. So it means they're that little bit older as well.
1: Technology's changed so much. Has that been the biggest shift?
0: Not really. You slowly make your way with it and you find what are the benefits, what you can use the best you can. I had the delightful pleasure of becoming the very first computer coordinator, which meant I had to look after all the technology in the school. So it was a learning curve that I had no choice in. But, yeah, you use it to your benefit. You don't use it for, you know, laziness or all those sorts of things. But it's certainly helped kids. There are times, though, that we need to continue to remember the main skills you need to learn before you get to that, though. That's what's important.
1: And as far as the kids are concerned, has any of that ever changed or kids are still kids?
0: No, kids are still kids. You respect them, they'll respect you. And that's the biggest thing I can probably say to any teacher. It's a two-way respect street. And if they think you are genuine, they accept that and they respect that.
1: We have seen over the journey, haven't we, a lot of young people start their career in teaching in the bush, in Broken Hill, and we also know quite a few that decided to stay.
0: Yeah, and we've also had a lot that have gone and come back, because they realise this is the place that you really can do something with education, and it's that real community focus in schools here, which you don't get in the cities. It's a 9-to-3 job and that's it, that's all you see.
1: Now, there would have been some interesting students you would have had sitting in front of you over the journey.
0: Many, but I mean, they all have their good things. We all have our bad things as well, so it's a case of finding the best in anybody and trying to bring that out in them. And that's been a challenge I've had, trying to make kids and staff, because I've worked a lot with staff over the last, you know, 20 years in the position I'm in, to be the best they can be and them wanting to be the best they can be.
1: Do you get a kick out of when you're teaching children and then, you know, a couple of years later you see them in high school and then a couple of years later you see them around town shopping, or then a couple of years later they've got their own families? How does that make you feel?
0: The fact that they still respond to you and recognise you and have that conversation with you, it is very humbling, yeah.
1: And do you find that even in adulthood they still call you Mrs. McAvoy?
0: We've still got a grandparent in the canteen who still calls me Mrs. McAvoy, even though I had four of her children, and we were on a committee in baseball, and I kept saying to her,

0: then when her kids had gone, call me Sonia, call me Sonia. No, she can't. Still calls me Mrs. McAvoy no matter what.
1: Now, there is a bit of a shindig organised for you today. How are you feeling about this?
0: I'm going home after this. I'm not going to school. As much as I'd like to. I'm very flattered, and I think it's a big fuss, really. But it's nice to be recognised, and it's nice to have that recognition. But, yeah, I think it's sort of been a bit over the top.
1: Yeah. Well, you've really got no say in this, though, have you?
0: No, I haven't. So, yeah, if I wasn't even here, they'd be dragging me. They'd be getting to my house and they'd be putting me in the car and saying, you're going anyway.
1: The feeling around the school now, your colleagues are all, I think they're more excited about this than you are at the moment. What about the children? Are they aware there's something happening?
0: They are. Lavinia Monday morning told them it was a pretty big week, and they all sort of had big smiles on their faces and big cheers. And throughout the week, any kid that's come across me has had a comment and said something really nice and congratulations, which is lovely.
1: Now, former principal at North School, I call him Mr. C, the retiree, Brett Cumming, has been known to cry at the opening of an envelope. What's going to happen today? You're going to have to stand behind him with a mop?
0: Probably. It'll probably be him and me. So we'll have to have a box of tissues between the two of us, I would suggest.
1: All right. Now, you sit there, Sonia. I'm going to whip around your little circle of friends here. No. She's laughing because I left her alone. Now, your name is?
2: Lavinia Weaver.
1: All right. Lavinia, what do you think of this lady sitting here?
2: She is an absolutely impressive star of our school. I was actually one of those teachers who, in my first year out teaching, came to North. So the support and the love that Sonia gave me as a beginning teacher, I bring into my career every day. And to see that continuing with our numerous staff and our numerous students and families is just phenomenal.
1: Bit of a red letter day for the school. I mean, she's got no say in what's happening, has she?
2: Not at all. We kind of secretly had a little bit of a committee going behind the scenes and making sure that we celebrated such an amazing achievement. It's not just 40 years in education, it's 40 years at Broken Hill North, which is an amazing, outstanding achievement.
1: It certainly is. People are saying nice things about you, Sonia.
0: Yes, it's all too much.
1: I think she's lapping it up. Okay, I'll just get you to say your name for our little audience.
3: My name's Di Fetty Welsh.
1: Di, your thoughts?
3: Well, Sonia was the very first person that I ever met at North. I came 7 years ago from Sydney via New Zealand via Sydney, and when I arrived, Sonia showed me around, and I knew right from that moment that I got here that North was the place for me. So, yeah, Sonia was one of those gems that we have at school every day, and she's really special to us.
1: All right, now, a familiar face.
4: Sorry, I had a blank then. Sonia and I have been working together for a very long time now. When I first came to North, which was 30 years ago, her and I were on kindergarten together, and she taught me how to be a teacher, I guess.
1: That's a nice compliment then, Sonia. If someone's going to say you taught someone how to be a teacher.
0: Yeah, I mean, I guess I've done that over my time as well. I've had an awful lot of prac teachers, but an awful lot of new teachers, and yeah, that's also a challenge in itself. So it's not just teaching students, it's teaching teachers how to get that passion and how to have that love as well, which is not easy. You actually have to have that in your heart or you won't go anywhere. So it is important to share that with people and get them to see what it gives back to you.
1: Now, when you reach a certain stage in life, a question we all get asked, and I've been in the same boat as you, your future, is that based on your passion for the job and not a number?
0: It is. I've been asked that sort of probably a couple of times in the last week, and it's in the future, but while I feel I can still achieve something for myself and still give, which is the biggest thing, while I can still give something, I'm happy to still be there. Because I still get something back from that.
1: Well, a remarkable career, and at 9 o'clock this morning, the North School come to a screeching standstill, and they'll all be packed into the hall, all for you.
0: Yes, like I said, if I can go and hide somewhere, I will. Surely there'll be an emergency or something or other I have to go and deal with.
1: Sonia, congratulations, and thank you for 40 years at North.
0: It's my pleasure, it truly is.
1: Sonia McAvoy, yeah, and friends, cheer squads joined us this morning at the coffee shop. And one thing I did find out is that Sonia's a huge Elton John fan. And one of his great tracks is simply titled Your Song.

0: Elton John, a bit of a favourite of Sonia McAvoy, and just going back, and Sonia and her friends had just left, but 40 years teaching the one place and the students, and there's probably people listening this morning, you may have been taught by Sonia, or you may have had children or grandchildren there, but it's her day today, and I think she's feeling rather a little bit humble about all of it. What a great contribution to the education system here in our wonderful part of the world. It's 4 minutes to eight. Thank God it's... We normally have the chance to catch up with Patrick at this time of the morning, but he's very busy this morning, Patrick. He's actually pre-recording some interviews, but well, I thought a good opportunity, though, to speak to Bill about some of our news stories of the day. Good morning, Bill.
1: Good morning, Andrew.
0: Now, Bill, tell us, at 8:30, you're going to be running a few stories. So what can we expect? Now, just quickly, is it right in saying some of our jail wardens have been on strike?
1: Yes, they've walked off to the job due to concerns over some closures at Goulburn and the ripple effect that might have on prisons, including Broken Hill across the state. So they've actually walked back onto the job as of 7 a.m. this morning, but we hear a bit about why they went on strike and some of their concerns. We hear a bit about diphtheria as well. It's been in the news at the moment. A couple of hundred cases up in the NT. There's some vaccinations available for local Indigenous people for free, and they're trying to encourage people to take that up. So we hear a bit about that. A footy preview as well for round 5 of the local Broken Hill competitions. And yes, you mentioned Patrick, and Patrick is speaking to Ron Honig, the Minister for Local Government, who travelled to Wilcannia yesterday, met with the Central Darling Shire. He also met with the Broken Hill Council as well, and he's touring the library later this morning, so that'll be in the first half hour of the program as well.
0: We had the sod turning, and I suppose it's apt, but I was just talking to Sonia McAvoy, Education. The sod turning took place on Wednesday for the Willie Armour High School rebuild, and the Minister was part of that, and I understand today he's got a bit on his plate, but interesting you touched on the new library there, Bill. I think the feelings we're getting is that potentially mid-late June they could open that.
1: Very exciting stuff. I'm looking forward to it myself personally. It looks great from the outside, and I can't wait to look inside as well and give it a go. Yeah, it should be great.
0: All right. Good on you. We'll hear more news at 8:30 with Bill. Ruse sent me a text message here, and I was a little bit of missing this. Ruse said, don't forget to mention the big weekend in Pooncarie is this weekend, the Gymkhana and Bikekhana. The Gymkhana on Saturday, the Bikekhana on Sunday. 8 a.m. starts both days. Also, be a lot of trade stalls there, merch. They've got a live band Saturday night, full bar Saturday and Sunday, catering Friday night. It's going to be a wonderful weekend in Pooncarie. Gymkhana tomorrow and the Bikekhana on Sunday. And Roo said he can't wait to get there. As he keeps telling me, the coldest beer in Australia, he now tells me, is at the pub in Pooncarie. Ruth, thank you for that message and enjoy your weekend. Now, as we head towards the news, I can tell you it's 8 degrees in the Silver City, 18 and sunny today, 19 tomorrow, Saturday, potentially a few drops of rain on Sunday, Monday and Tuesday, but we're only talking a few millimetres. Now, before we bail out for the news, let's have a listen for our tune teaser. Now, what I'll tell you is, this is an Australian artist. He passed away 8 years ago. He has a hyphenated name, and it's not John Paul Young. Let's have another listen. Well, I'm so damn glad you reached the top. Hyphenated name, not John Paul Young, Australian musician. He lacked a bit of mobility when he was on stage. Give us a call. Let us know what you think. There's a good clue for you. Time in the hill is 8 o'clock.

0: the forecast. We don't have any agency that's mandated to provide climate projections for Australia.
1: The minister declined a request for comment on the mandate request.
2: Tanya Dendrinos. The federal government has this week firmed up an $11 billion plan to upgrade Australia's ageing Collins-class submarine fleet, with the aim of keeping the six subs operating into the 2040s. Extending the life of the Collins subs is a key plank in the AUKUS pathway. But potential stumbling blocks to the defence pact, including production delays in the US, are leading to growing calls for the government to come up with a plan B. Here's Defence and National Security correspondent Tom Lowry.
3: 3 years ago, Anthony Albanese, then US President Joe Biden, and then UK Prime Minister Rishi Sunak met in San Diego and announced Australia's pathway to acquiring nuclear-powered submarines.
4: The scale, complexity and economic significance of this investment is akin to the creation of the Australian automotive industry in the post-World War II period.
3: Keeping to the AUKUS optimal pathway requires doing three things. Australia has to extend the life of its fleet of six Collins-class submarines, spending $11 billion to keep them in the water into the 2040s, a decade past their planned retirement date. The United States needs to double the production rate at shipyards building Virginia-class nuclear-powered submarines, so they're producing enough to meet American needs and provide three to Australia in the 2030s. And finally, Australia and the UK need to jointly design and build an entirely new class of nuclear-powered submarine, aiming to have the first in Australian waters by 2042.
5: All three of the AUKUS governments have identified the key risks and the optimal pathway.
3: Mike Hughes is from the Australian Strategic Policy Institute.
5: The value of three democratic countries working on such a great sort of once-in-a-generation project, they are quite transparent about the nature of the project.
3: Aspie is one voice arguing that Australia needs to start looking at a plan B. Mike Hughes says the government should absolutely pursue AUKUS as planned, but needs to look at contingencies in case anything along that pathway takes longer than expected and Australia is left without enough or any submarines in the water. He says Australia should look at leasing submarines from Japan as a stopgap.
5: Japan actually has the ability to lease or offload its submarines to a country like Australia without actually affecting its own capability.
3: James Patterson, the Shadow Defence Minister, is another saying it's time to look at worst-case scenarios.
6: I'm an AUKUS true believer, and I think the government should double down on delivering AUKUS, but I'm also a realist, and I can see the data that everyone else can see.
3: Senator Patterson's suggestion is acquiring a fleet of B-21 stealth bombers to provide a similar long-range strike capability to submarines.
6: Unless they're absolutely certain that it will remain on track, and there are some factors that are outside the Australian government, control, then I think it is prudent to be planning for a potential contingency gap.
3: A key decision point for AUKUS looms in the not-too-distant future. By 2031, the next American president will have to make the call on whether the US will sell Australia its first Virginia-class submarine. Jennifer Parker, an adjunct professor with the University of Western Australia's Defence and Security Institute, says she suspects the US would be willing to take a short-term hit to its submarine fleet to keep AUKUS alive.
7: I think it is unlikely that a leader in the US would say we would undermine that relationship, we would undermine Australia's submarine capability because of three submarines in the 2030s.
2: Adjunct professor and former naval officer Jennifer Parker. That report by Tom Lowry. Despite efforts to count Australia's population every 5 years, there is at least one place where the community is thought to be more than double the official record, at least during harvest. And that's a problem because the statistics influence the number of doctors and other services setting up in town. With another count about to start, authorities are hoping to capture the true size of the population. Catherine McCallum reports.
8: On the main street of Robin Vale, a rural town in Victoria's northwest, workers in high-vis pile out and make a beeline to one of the town's five Asian grocery stores. It's hard to believe this buzzing strip with Vietnamese, Chinese, Malaysian and Italian food outlets, a bubble tea store and money transfer shop is in a country town with an official population of just a few thousand people. And that's the issue, according to locals like Lane Lee, who say the true population of Robin Vale is much higher than the latest census estimate of 3,700.
9: We all believe, especially this time of the year, when there's a lot of seasonal workers coming in to do the harvest, we definitely have more than 10,000 population.
8: In 2019, the local council hired consultants to do their own population count. Bruce Myers from the Robin Vale Euston Workforce Network says it looked at supermarket and fuel purchases, bank transactions, water usage and pharmacy prescriptions.
10: It showed the population varied between, I think it was 7,900 and 9,600, so for simplicity's sake, the community's basing an average of 8,000 people.
8: Being home to a so-called ghost community is putting a strain on Robin Vale.
10: All decisions that are made about service delivery are based on how many people those services need to be put in place for. So if you're basing all of your service assumptions on a smaller population than what's actually there, then you're not getting enough resources to provide those services. So it impacts everyone. It impacts the local school. It impacts the local government who maintains roads and do all sorts of things.
8: It's common to hear of families who can't get childcare, a doctor's appointment, find housing or access public transport. And these pressures mean it's hard to attract health and other professionals to town or businesses to invest. Bruce Myers says there is a ripple effect of the chronic population undercount.
10: If any area has a perception that no one's going to invest in it or move there permanently, that's not a good sign. This town is growing. This town is growing, but we needed to reflect that on the numbers that are used by decision makers.
8: Now there's a campaign to get more people counted in the next census in August, starting with targeting members of this ethnically and linguistically diverse community who may not have filled out the census previously. On the main street in town, Laura Masasso and her husband run a phone shop and money transfer outlet, allowing workers to send earnings overseas.
11: So a lot of families don't fill it in correctly, you know, because if they've got, say it's a home, a three-bedroom home that's only supposed to have, I don't know, 10 people in it, and they've got like 25, they're not going to put that on the census.
2: Robin Vale resident Laura Masasso ending that report from Catherine McCallum. Briefly in finance, Wall Street's three main indexes have closed slightly higher after a choppy session, and the Aussie dollar is steady. It's buying 71.5 US cents. That's AM for today. AM's executive producer is Michael Edwards. Today's program was produced by Catherine Gregory. The associate producer is Barney Porter, and technical production by Kem White and Nick Draculis. I'm Barbara Miller. It's 8:30.
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15: And good morning to you on this Friday, the 22nd of May, as we come to the end of another week, and a local government minister is on the program this first half hour. Ron Honig, the Minister for Local Government in New South Wales, has been in the city this week for a number of different ceremonies and visits and all sorts of things, and I caught up with him just prior to 8 o'clock before he ventured over to the library for the tour, and we're going to be going through a number of different topics with him across this first half hour. We're going to dive into, well, firstly, a program that is helping fund apprentices in local government, of which a big milestone has been chalked up by one of the apprentices here in Broken Hill, being the 1,000th. So we'll get to know who that is and hear a bit about the program itself. We'll hear about what some of the challenges that are facing the Broken Hill City Council and the Central Darling Shire Council. There's a bit to unpack this morning, so I hope you can settle yourself in for the first half hour and all the way through to 11 o'clock, in fact, because there is a bit to get through, a fair bit. We'll have some regulars. Ian Chook-Harsett will be by. We'll catch up with Detective Inspector Matt Sibyl, the Crime Manager for the Barrier Police District. And don't forget, there's a Friday jukebox as well coming your way. An hour of music. Paul Pettit joining me in the co-hosting chair with some great music, as well, Frog does tend to assemble. So, yes, let's get to it, shall we? Let's see what's making local news before we get cracking on this Friday. Bill Ormond, good morning.
14: Good morning, Patrick. In local news this morning, prisons and courtrooms were disrupted across New South Wales, including Broken Hill yesterday, following a snap strike by correctional workers. It comes after the state government announced plans to close part of Goulburn Correctional Centre over concerns the ageing facilities were no longer fit for purpose. Correctional workers with the Public Services Association have been negotiating with the government, concerned the closure will result in increased pressure on prisons across the state. The union's acting secretary, Troy Wright, acknowledges the 24-hour snap has caused disruptions.
16: Certainly not the intention of our members to disrupt the broader criminal justice system. That said, they are concerned about this proposal to close Goulburn in the sense that it will disrupt the system in its entirety.
14: Broken Hill prison guards returned back to work at 7 a.m. this morning. An Aboriginal health practitioner in Broken Hill is encouraging local First Nations people to get vaccinated against diphtheria. There are more than 200 cases reported this year in Australia, with the federal government announcing $7 million to tackle the outbreak. While there are currently no reported cases in New South Wales, Maramar Health Chief Operations Officer Donna Jeffries says they're promoting diphtheria boosters alongside flu vaccines.
17: It's really important for family, for community and for all the mob, particularly if you have little grandchildren or children in the mix or elderly with chronic conditions. It's really important that everybody comes in and gets their vaccines.
14: Additional contractors are being brought in to help repair roads across the Far West damaged by a heavy rainfall earlier this year. Repairs have been ongoing since significant rain fell between late February and early March, with several roads in the network still closed or only open under caution. Transport for New South Wales' Damien Pfeiffer says rain last weekend halted and set back their progress, but he hopes work can resume soon.
18: We have been able to secure some more crews to come out and assist with that, and they'll continue after this event allows us back out onto the roads. We'll be able to ascertain some contractors to help us out there, so we're not demobilising from other parts of the state at this point in time.
14: And finally, to men's football, a central side low on numbers could translate to a very long day in the office when they travel over the bridge to face South at Alma Oval on Saturday. The Magpies are yet to win a game this season, and South are yet to lose, sitting on top of the table after four rounds. Central will be without their captain and leading avenue to goal, Sam Wilson, this week, as well as veteran Mick Anderson, who will likely miss the remainder of the season following a serious lower leg injury. In the other match, North will be wary of West, who pushed the Bulldogs all the way when the two sides met 3 weeks ago. Robins midfielder Nick Schofield has been one to watch since returning to play from Adelaide. Meanwhile, in the women's, West will also be hoping to collect their first win of the season when they play North at Jubilee Oval on Saturday, while South will be looking to keep its unbeaten start to the year going when they play Central. And Patrick, that's what's making news.
15: Thank you very much, Bill Ormond. And all the best to the teams playing football, to the haking to the field. Go well and survive, hopefully. Now, current temperature in Broken Hill, 11 degrees exactly, heading for another top of 18 today. Looking around, 21 the forecast for Wilcannia, 20 degrees expected for Pooncarie, Menindee and in Ivanhoe today. 19 in Whitecliffs, Tibooburra and Wentworth, Yunta 17 degrees. Cloud around but not at the current moment, it's nice, sunny and lovely.
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15: Minister for Local Government Ron Honig has been in the Far West this week meeting with a number of local organisations. He travelled to Wilcannia on Thursday to check in on the newly formed Rural and Regional Council and meet with the new General Manager. Before heading to the new library this morning, he popped into the studio to chat about his meeting in Wilcannia and how proud he was of the achievement to come out of administration.
19: Oh look, I'm really proud of their effort. They went into administration 10 years ago. They are the largest council area in terms of size, the smallest population, servicing really small villages across the area with massive roads, very limited rate base, dependent upon government grants. What Bob Stewart, the administrator, did over 10 years to get them out of the hole that they were in is actually quite remarkable. And the local member Roy Butler, who does such a terrific job. It's the first thing.

he asked me to do, bring them out of administration, and I had to do it in a staged approach because democracy didn't work. You've got a council area that's more than 60% Indigenous. Indigenous people haven't been, adequately represented on that council before, which means it's not a genuine representation model. I don't want to specify percentage Indigenous people because that's not democracy either. And so I had to come up with a model. So I came up with this model similar to the Lord Howe Island model, and I was able to have three of them go to the polls, three of them being appointed. I was able to appoint as the chair the former administrator, Bob Stewart. I'm very grateful that he was prepared to continue on.

0: Ducey, who is just a remarkable man. And I appointed, in addition to Bob Stewart, Fiona Kelly, the executive principal at Menindee High, who was highly regarded amongst the Indigenous community in Central Darling, and is a remarkable lady. And Barbara Perry, who's the former local government minister, I rang out of the blue and said, "Barbara, I need you to do something for me. I want you to go out to Wilcannia to serve on a council," and she's prepared to do that. And so, with her experience, with Bob's experience, with Fiona and Daniel being appropriate leaders of the Indigenous community, with two people with pastoralist backgrounds, they're working incredibly well together. And that's what I was able to see, them working together on a common objective. So I think, and thank them. I mean, serving on a council of Central Darling is as a bigger challenge as you would ever find, and they're prepared to do that. So I was there to thank them, really.
1: And given it is such a large part of the state with such a low ratepayer base, the finances of the Shire are still not on top as it can be. How do you make sure that it is sufficient going forward, given that it's such a big space, a low ratepayer base? Have you committed any more extra funding to them while you've been here?
0: I haven't done it while I've been here. I'd announced in the formation of it, I think it was something like $6 million to them over a period of time. I've said to them, I'm going to try, and one of their problems is the grant funds that come are coming too late, and they've expended the money. So I want to try and get them the grant funds up front, and I've talked to them about trying to help them with that. The Office of Local Government is trying to help with that, and I've been trying to get them a consistent grant allocations as distinct from this yearly hand-to-mouth local roads grant, this grant, that grant, so that they've got some level of consistency is what they actually need, because they don't have a rate base. But what I would like them to do, and I think they're going to do it through the Barker Centre too, is I think they if they can really do well in terms of tourism, because Wilcannia has these magnificent buildings. Such a historic place. I think if they can get some tourist injection into their town and that sort of thing, which I know the council wants to do, I think they can turn that place around.
1: Is there any chance of like permanent ongoing funding if it's figured out what they sort of need to remain operationally functional?
0: Well,

0: source of fat. But they've got at the moment I've visited three fresh start apprentices there that where some of the locals are giving an opportunity of developing a career in local government. I mean, they're going to be the future of Central Darling, those terrific apprentices and cadets and trainees that I met yesterday.
1: Minister Honig has also met with representatives of the Broken Hill City Council. In recent times, Broken Hill has missed out on a number of funding opportunities. Why?
0: Oh, look, the city faces, the council faces the same challenges as a number of councils, and that relates to revenue challenges and budgetary managements. I mean, fortunately, you've got a Broken Hill, a general manager who has is highly qualified in terms of financial management, which is a problem in local government. Many councils don't have that ability.

0: completed. Why do small councils sometimes miss out and they have to keep the campaign going for years and years when a big ticket item like this just hangs in the balance?
1: Well, I know that the local member, Roy Butler, has been really vocal about it. I've talked to Mayor Tom Kennedy about it too. I know it's a game changer, and from when I was in Broken Hill last time, I've made my views known to both the New South Wales government and the federal government. I mean, to have a runway that's capable of taking, say, a 737 that makes a trip to Broken Hill to be a 1 hour plane ride rather than 2.5 hours on a Dash 8 is a game changer. So, because I've been here and because I've talked to people about the nature of, you know, the medical services and associated services that you need here, we just keep talking to government about it, trying to elevate the priority. But you also need the airlines to, at the same time, agree to be able to utilise it as well. So I think it's a multifaceted approach. But there's no doubt that this is a priority, not just for federal and state government, but also for the airlines to play their part.
0: Given that the City Council is just coming off the back of a multi-year legal case regarding the Civic Centre, as I'm sure you've heard probably the tellings of it, they have received some sort of payout, but compared to the losses that they have taken in terms of legal costs, is quite huge. So does the campaign maybe intensify to try and get this airport upgrade funded sooner rather than later?
1: Oh, look, I think whatever issue and dispute the council might have in relation to those matters are matters for them. You've got to remember that councils are democratically elected councils. They're the third tier of government in Australia, the most important tier, because they're responsive directly to their community, and it's those are things for it to manage. And like many other infrastructure processes, will continue to try and advocate not just for the runway, but as I say, also the airlines that would utilise the runway.
0: And after 10 o'clock this morning, Ron Honig will meet with Nate Stenhouse, who is the 1,000th council apprentice in New South Wales through the Fresh Start Apprentice Program. What is involved with said program?
1: The government's Fresh Start program, whereby the first tranche of it was to employ 1,300 cadets, trainees and apprentices throughout the state, fully funded directly to local government, to skill local government. Well, the number 1,000 is actually a Broken Hill, is actually a Broken Hill trainee, and I'm going to come and visit them this morning and shake their hand, because that's quite a milestone.
0: What does the program deliver?
1: The program delivers, firstly, it skills local government from the bottom up. Local government is a vocation. It is a specialist vocation. And that's what I want to return to the local government sector. Skilling people to be a part of that vocation, because once you're in that vocation, every avenue is open to you. So I often use an example: the general manager of Randwick and Inner West started off as apprentices. So wherever you are in a local government vocation, if you study and you do well, every position's open to you. Look at the general manager of Broken Hill, appointed general manager at 29 with an outstanding financial resume. So Those young apprentices and trainees that I have met don't have to leave Broken Hill. They can develop their skills here in Broken Hill. They don't have to leave home, and they can remain and add value to a council and have an opportunity for a career within their own hometown.
0: That was Ron Honig, the Minister for Local Government, speaking there, who has been in Broken Hill for the last week. And congratulations to Nate Stenhouse, now lucky number 1,000. Gets a bit of a handshake, and hear that he may get a nice, pretty flash-looking certificate as well.
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0: Yes, if you are subscribed to the ABC Broken Hill Newsletter, that comes

signing up yourself. It is free to do so. No costs, no nothing involved. Just an email address and pretty much hit subscribe. And if you put that question to Bruno Mars, I think he'd respond with, I just might.

0: That's Peter Gene Hernandez, or commonly known as his stage name Bruno Mars, and his newest hit, I Just Might. It's 9 minutes to nine. You're listening to ABC Broken Hill. Patrick Reinke here with you this morning. Lovely to have your company. Let's get out on the road now. Transport for New South Wales road crews are continuing to work on damaged roads across the network. Damien Pfeiffer is the Director of Development Services and gave an update to Oliver Brown.
1: The state of the roads in the far west, it's a predicament that unfortunately that in the last few days with the recent rains, we've taken a step back. Up until the last few days, we'd certainly made significant headway in having all state roads open. 50% of the regional roads were open and 45% of the local roads in the far west were open. Due to the rains, the recent rains, we're just reassessing all that now. Unfortunately, there are a few road closures where we had them open but now are cut again, unfortunately.
2: Do you have any names for specifically roads that are affected, or is it just a number of unsealed roads across the network?
1: Look, it's a number of unsealed roads across the network. The teams are out there now just doing their checks and making sure which roads are or aren't open or could be open with caution signs. So at this point in time, I don't have that clear information with me, but the priority works are still underway in the unincorporated area, especially.

0: across the cut line, down to the border, Downs Road, making sure that's open, and the Henry Roberts Road.
1: When we spoke to you a couple of months ago, we understand that you were calling on locals on the ground to help Transport for New South Wales prioritise getting those flood-affected roads open again, really to let them know which roads were the most affected. Is that a similar situation of what you're dealing with at the moment?
0: Yeah, earlier in the year when we called for some information from the locals on the ground, we had a really good response in making sure we understood where those issues were, how long had been protracted for. We would be asking the locals again to help us to make sure we understand the full impacts of the current system, weather system that went through, in again sending information to western.projects@transport.nsw.gov.au. As I said, it was vital last time, and what we found is that by having that local information, we're able to respond more appropriately. Now, not everyone we were able to get and undertake the work as they were requesting, but we certainly moved through a significant amount due to that local information.
1: Right. One road we've been hearing about quite a lot out here from locals on the ground is the Corona Road. As we understand, that has been closed consistently for the past 4 months. Are you aware of any ongoing works out on that road in particular?
0: Look, I'll have to take that one and come back to you. We prioritise the roads in terms of getting access and making sure emergency services and then appropriate access into communities, etc. But for that particular road, I would have to come back to you on exact state of where that one is up to.
1: The owner of the station that uses that road says that she's written to Transport for New South Wales Roads Government. She's not really been hearing much of a response. Is that something that you would be looking to chase up, considering you're hearing now that there is a road that's been closed consistently for 4 months? Would you consider that is something that needs to be a priority to get looked at?
0: Look, yes, with what you've said there, it is a priority for us to make sure we understand all the implications of any road closure. I know that a few residents or station owners out that way we have had direct contact with, and one of my team consistently liaises with those station owners to make sure we're understanding the full extent of the impacts of those road closures. But what I can be rest assured is that Transport, we're out there endeavouring to undertake the work as quickly and as swiftly as possible. We have been able to secure some more crews to come out and assist with that, and they will continue after this event allows us back out onto the roads.
1: And another road I wanted to raise with you, it's more of a major one, the Silver City Highway between Broken Hill and Tibooburra. That road, as we understand, is open. I'm not sure if it's under caution or fully open, but one of the major issues that stations and communities have been reporting is whenever the creeks out there flood, it causes silt to come up on the road. And graziers have been using their own equipment at their own cost to actually get the roads open again. Are you aware of this as a significant issue that's been ongoing?
0: Yeah, the issues of the silt impacting the Silver City Highway and other roads is a significant one out there. Due to the topography and these intense rain events, we do get that silt washing across a lot of surfaces. And the Silver City Highway is one. We're aware of that. With the strategic integrated transport plan being drafted at the moment, that is one that I know that the local member and other constituents in the area have put forward as something that needs to be considered going forward of how do we address this and how can we keep the road open at times where once upon a time the silt would close it, but how could we keep it open more frequently in these kind of events. In terms of locals using their own equipment, I would just caution that is that being on the road and undertaking road work does require certain criteria, qualifications, insurances. So I just want to make it clear that anyone undertaking that work, please work with us in understanding what's going on so that we can get the best outcome for all.
1: The Transport for New South Wales crews you were mentioning,

0: You said that they're currently waiting on the current situation to abide before they can properly get back out and do works again. Do you have a timeline on when you expect crews to be getting back on the ground?
1: The timeline crews getting back on ground as soon as the ground allows us to get back out there. As most of your locals know, too much water on the roads and you can't get on to do the appropriate resurfacing, grading, etc. Too dry and it becomes a different kind of problem. So we'll be out there as soon as we can to make sure the roads are open as quick as possible.
0: And you said that there will be more crews coming out as well. So are they being allocated from other parts of the state to just focus on the current situation out here? Is that correct?
1: The crews I mentioned, we've been able to ascertain some contractors to help us out there to undertake that work. So we're not demobilising from other parts of the state at this point in time. Grader driver, road works crews are very, very unique skill set. So we need to keep other roads around the state open as well and functioning. But we have been able to secure more resources to come in and help in the unincorporated.
0: We've heard that crews are quite spread out across the network, at least crews tied to Transport for New South Wales. We understand that they've been jumping back and forth between Walgett and Broken Hill, which have been dealing with separate rain events. Are you concerned about the current staff that you have on hand to deal with such a wide network across the state?
1: Yeah, look, the unincorporated Far West definitely is a different challenge in terms of staffing and making sure you have the right resources in the right place for the right time. We continually to review how we resource the area to make sure we keep those open. We would always love to have more staff on board and crews in the right area, but we just need to make sure we do that efficiently. To make sure that we put staff and crews in the right spot at the right time.
2: It's Damien Pfeiffer, the Director of Development Services for Transport New South Wales, coming up next on your ABC Broken Hill, police business, a weather outlook and a jukebox journey. The time, it's 9 o'clock.
3: It's 9 o'clock. Good morning. Tony Matthews with ABC News. The federal government has confirmed the 11 Australians on board a Gaza aid flotilla have been deported to Turkey. It follows global outcry over Israel's treatment of foreign activists after a video showed Government Minister Itamar Ben-Gvir taunting dozens of people in custody. Israel's ambassador to Australia has condemned the minister's behaviour as disgraceful. The federal government says the 11 Australians are now in Istanbul, where they're being assisted by Australian authorities. Snowy Hydro's executives were paid more than $1 million in bonuses last year amid spiralling costs of its major renewables project, Snowy 2.0. The pumped hydro project is running $10 billion over budget and is expected to cost more. But bonuses were still paid to executives because the company had met its customer satisfaction, safety and culture targets. Shadow Energy Minister Dan Tehan says that doesn't pass the pub test.
4: No, and Chris Bowen, his management of this project over the last 4 years has been nothing short of a debacle.
3: A fourth man has been charged over the alleged kidnapping of a 53-year-old man from Mount Pritchard in Sydney's southwest earlier this year. Chantelle Al-Khoury reports.
5: Police say the victim was assaulted and forced into a car by four masked men outside a tobacconist on Meadows Road in February. The man was rescued 2 days later from a property in Dural in northwest Sydney after a covert police operation. A teenager and two other men have already been charged over the incident and remain before the courts. Yesterday, detectives arrested a 33-year-old man in St Mary's and later searched a home in Oxley Park, seizing multiple items. He's been charged with kidnapping, directing a criminal group and other offences and was refused bail to appear in Penrith local court today.
3: The mayor of a Sydney council is defending a proposal to charge people for the use of its public parks. Under the fees proposed by North Sydney Council, social gatherings of over 21 people will require a payment of between $30 and $50. Events like a wedding or gender reveal that make structured use of a park would cost over $2,000, and dog walkers would be required to buy an annual permit. The fees are now on public exhibition before a council vote next month.

0: Mayor Zoe Baker says it will regulate small businesses like pop-up picnics taking up public space.
1: It also means that boot camps, personal training, and the private schools who have been using the parks as part of their operations rather than just casual use, they will now be able to be monitored.
0: The Land and Environment Court will visit the New South Wales Southern Highlands today to consider an application for a gas-fired power plant to run a data centre. Penny Burford reports.
2: Sydney-based company Nacar Property are hoping to build a second 14-megawatt gas-fired generator at its Mossvale campus to power a new data centre specialising in AI models. After Windjarra Council failed to determine the proposal within 90 days, the company escalated the matter to the Lands and Environment Court, which will hold an on-site conciliation conference this morning. It's one of three gas-fired power projects proposed for the data campus site, including a 700-megawatt plant that would be one of the largest in the country. The proposal is controversial within parts of the local community, with many opposing it on environmental grounds.
0: US President Donald Trump has announced he'll be sending 5,000 troops to Poland. Earlier this month, Washington said it was pulling 5,000 troops out of Germany over a spat between Mr. Trump and the German Chancellor Friedrich Merz over the war in Iran. Australian tennis player Alex de Minaur is through to the semi-finals of the Hamburg Open. The number three seed dropped just three games in his quarter-final against Luciano Dardari, winning in straight sets 6-love, 6-3. De Minaur has told Fox Sports it wasn't easy.
3: The last like 20, 30 minutes of this match, the conditions couldn't have been any slower and any heavier. The balls were humongous. It was very physical, very tough to get a ball past him, and I thought it got quite tight at the end. But overall, very happy with the match.
0: De Minaur will meet the American Tommy Paul in the semi-finals. Looking at the weather around the state, isolated showers about the coast and adjacent ranges. It'll be fine elsewhere. Sydney's weather, cloudy with a high chance of showers and a top of 21. Right now it's 15 degrees on the coast, 16 in Penrith, and the humidity is on 90%. It's 9:05.
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7: And a nice laid-back Friday program coming your way on ABC Broken Hill this morning, culminating in a terrific jukebox journey after 10 o'clock. Paul Pettit will be coming in to co-host it with me. Good to have the Frog back on, and he's gone with some really terrific song choices, including which a tune teaser, which I think may have you scratching your head. I'll play that for you in just a moment, but he'll be on very soon after 10 to go through an hour of great tunes. And the tune teaser, well, that's a little bit away. So we've got the jukebox coming up shortly. We're going to actually catch up with the Barrier Police District, as there has been a visiting officer based at Tibooburra. Bit of community engagement, we'll catch up on the local policing business. And what about sporting business? Yeah, you can have that. Or just sporting action. Ian Chukhasa from ABC North and West will be by as well to keep you informed of all that you may have missed, maybe across the week. We'll have a look at what's ahead this weekend. Another round of footy kicked off last night in Tasmania, Hawthorn and the Crows. Close game, wasn't it? A few controversial calls, maybe. Rush behind within the 9 metres. Up for debate, isn't it? So that is all coming your way across this next couple of hours. But let's firstly turn our attention weather-wise.
8: 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Weather update.
7: If you head on over to the Bureau of Meteorology, you'll find Kate. Good morning.
9: Good morning. How's it going?
7: Good, thank you. It's been a bit of a sort of chill week, I guess. Mid to late teens across the far west. Anything changing this weekend?
9: Not really. really. Not at the first half of the weekend. That is looking all likely. We've got a high pressure system which is slowly pushing its way across, bringing fairly settled conditions today. Light winds, mostly sunny as we go across the region today. And then tomorrow, again, light winds, fairly settled, partly cloudy. We've got some northeasterly winds pushing through later in the morning, but only around the 15 to 20 kilometre an hour range, and then lightening up again as we get into the afternoon. But the latter part of the weekend, things do get a little bit more interesting. So we've got the slight chance of a shower or two around as we go into Sunday there. But more action as we get into Monday. So the situation is we've got a bit of a trough pushing its way through, bringing the potential for some storms broadly across the region as we get into Monday. And again, the potential for showers around on Tuesday. So certainly a bit of potential action to ruffle the feathers there, particularly as we get into the beginning of next week. At the moment, looking like only a few millimetres expected to make its way as far as actual moisture falling from those systems in the far west, but certainly one worth keeping an eye on, as there is the potential for a little bit of tie-in from moisture from the north. So if you're in the more eastern parts of the listening area, there is the potential for a few millimetres around as we get into the beginning of next week.
7: Does that bring any sort of major change in temperatures, like reduction-wise?
9: A bit of a drop in temperatures, nothing too drastic. So today for Broken Hill, we're expecting a top of 18, Menindee a top of 20, Wilcannia a top of 21, and Tibooburra expecting a top of 19 degrees today. A couple of degrees or a degree or two warmer over the next few days, but those temperatures are around about average for the time of year. And then slightly cooler as we get into the beginning of next week, expecting tops of 16 degrees in Broken Hill Monday, Tuesday. So a little bit cooler, but nothing too drastic for the time of year.
7: Nothing too drastic on a Friday. Good to hear. Thank you, Kate.
9: Thank you.
7: That's Kate from the Bureau of Meteorology there. All the best to Kate and the team heading into the weekend. The tune teaser today is part of a jukebox journey assembled by Paul Pettit, and we've been very generous today. 5 seconds of it, but I want you to really have a crack at this one.
6: Well, I'm so damn glad you reached the top.
7: Who's that singing? I asked that with some heavy intent because this one has proved to be a bit of a challenging one for many of you as well. We're not ending the week on an easy Friday. This is a bit tough.
6: Well, I'm so damn glad you reached the top.
7: I'll give you a slight clue. He was Australian and he's no longer with us. Passed away about 8 years ago. Do you know who that is? 1-300-46-22-22. You can give us a call, or the text line, the SMS line is always there, ready and waiting to hear from you as well. 0467-922-783. We have got enough to, I think, get a team on the football field, which is good. Mandy is there, Naomi and Stephen Schmidt. There's your Ruck Rovers. Bill and Jenny Dart in the Ford Pockets. Vicky and Mark Stanford, nicely done. Chris and Adam and Menindi. And that's pretty much half the team list already sorted. So, not many of you getting it right.
6: Well, I'm so damn glad you reached the top.
7: But if you can get it right now, the name of the artist or the song, I'll be so damn glad myself.
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7: And speaking of Wilcannia and Whitecliffs and heading out into the far west, well, we're going to get the latest across the Barrier Police District in a moment. We'll even venture out to Tibooburra off the back of that. Detective Inspector Matt Sipple right around the corner. But right now, here's a couple of Beatles. Paul McCartney, Ringo Starr, and Home to Us.

0: It's Paul McCartney and Ringo Starr and a song called Home to Us. Now, I know what you may be thinking. I've never recalled hearing that one by Paul McCartney. And that's because it's brand new music from Paul McCartney's upcoming album, The Boys of Dungeon Lane, out on the 29th of May, so not too far away. And Dungeon Lane is a narrow road in Liverpool, which is actually near the childhood homes of Paul McCartney and George Harrison. Great to hear the boys still making music there, Ringo Starr and Paul McCartney. It's 9:15, you're listening to ABC Broken Hill, and police from the Barrier Police District have been out and about across the Far West this week. Detective Inspector Matt Sipple is the crime manager of the BPD and has been in Tibooburra. Mr. Sipple, good morning.
1: Morning, Patrick. Yes, we've been right out and about. Been a fantastic week from that point of view.
0: What's made up the week? How was Tibooburra, firstly?
1: Yeah, look, really good. The leadership group got up there and we're able to do a few things with the community up there and also supporting our local officer that's up there as well. And part of our visit there, we attended the Tibooburra School and grew a great tour by the Year 6 leaders up there. They've really got a great facility and the pool and everything up there. So I just want a quick shout out to Principal Amanda and all the students up there. They asked a lot of questions, kept us on our toes, but really, really great visit and a great school, as I say. And a quick shout out also while I'm going to the ladies at the medical centre that certainly looked after us up there. So a really good visit up there for the Barrier leadership team.
0: And did you say you have got an officer based out at Tibooburra? How are they going?
1: Yeah, really good. He does a great job up there. It's obviously a remote area, as we know, and our PD that we speak about on this program quite often, Patrick, extends so far. We did have some intentions to go up and visit some stations and some up to Cameron's Corner and things like that while I was going, but due to that rain, which was obviously great, the roads were closed up there at that occasion. But yeah, now our officer does great work up there and really keeps things alive in that part of the world, and as I say, just is a great community up there.
0: Interesting dynamic when you sort of share that kind of outreach side of things, Mr. Sipple, when, for instance, like the officer based in Tibooburra is an authoritative figure. He's a police officer, but is a community member as well.
1: Absolutely is, and you know, and he was telling us some things there that you know, he runs the two up there on Anzac Day and gets and does the reruns, you know, with the airstrip up there, and as we know, it's so vital up there with the Royal Flying Doctor Service and things like that, and ensures that there's no kangaroos on the runway and just all those types of things, you know, for someone working out of a Bankstown or somewhere like that would be completely foreign, but an integral part of the community up there is all those people that live and work up there on the stations, and really you can just feel that sense of community up in that area.
0: And just before we get into our recent police business, what were the kids asking? What do they want to know from officers in the BPD these days?
1: They wanted a lot of things.

0: Patrick, you can only just imagine, but no, some really thoughtful questions that they did ask, and apparently the feedback we did get, which was positive, we had 9 recruits all lining up, ready to go. So hopefully that's the case, and that positive thing, you know, that that feedback from those guys, which is just fantastic.
1: I think I remember asking one of the officers from the Nyarupta Police Force when I was in high school about, do you actually eat donuts? And he gave me a death stare at one point.
0: Well, that's probably a good question. So he's been caught out by the sound of that. But very insightful questions by the guys up there. It was really good.
1: Very great to hear. It's 18 minutes past 9. I'm speaking with Detective Inspector Matt Civil, the Crime Manager for the Barrier Police District. And Mr. Civil, let's go to our recent policing matters and business, and maybe some things that the community have been hearing about and want to know more about. A pursuit near Wilcannia.
0: Yeah, that's right. I'll start off with two pursuits, unfortunately, but that was the first one that happened back on Saturday. There was a vehicle, a Ford Ranger Raptor, that was stolen from in town here at about 1:25 a.m. there in the early hours of Saturday morning. Our Barrier Police quickly commenced their inquiries, and they detected that vehicle travelling on the Barrier Highway, obviously towards Wilcannia. Once detecting the vehicle, attempts were made to stop it. The offenders, the offending driver, failed to stop, and a pursuit was commenced. Obviously, along the Barrier Highway, reached quite excessive speeds heading towards Wilcannia. Our police but met that vehicle where road spikes were successfully deployed, bringing that vehicle to a stop safely. Three offenders fled from the vehicle and attempted to hide from police in scrubland there. With our further resources arriving, searched and located the three offenders. Concerningly, those offenders were aged 16, 16 and 14 years of age respectively. They have all been arrested, or they were arrested at that time, brought back to Broken Hill where they were bail refused, and they've been put before the court. They've since been given bail from the court and are currently on strict bail conditions. One of those 16-year-old boys, our police continued a separate investigation. He was rearrested in relation to a further stolen vehicle. So the two incidents of stolen vehicles that we've had here in the last 2 weeks were all investigated, and we'll put that before the court that this group were involved with that. Well, certainly the second 16-year-old on the two occasions there. So concerning the ages of these people, people out there in the community may be aware of some offending around that age group. So we want to call it out for what it is, and it's extremely concerning to us as the police, and whatever accountability needs to be put into place there, our position is it must be done. You know, it's just simply too young to be out doing this type of offending.
1: Now, those matters are before the Children's Court. Are coming to Broken Hill now, a pursuit only occurring yesterday.
0: Yeah, that's right. As I said, the second one, which commenced yesterday morning, our highway patrol, actually we're out patrolling the Bonanza Street area over there in South Broken Hill, when they saw a white Holden Colorado enter the roadway and then turned in Knox Street and immediately accelerated away from the police at that location. So the vehicle reached speeds of up to 150 kilometres per hour on an unsealed roadway, which is known as the Candy, and headed towards the township. So after commencing the pursuit, we terminated it, those speeds that were reached. Other police, but attending that area, have observed the vehicle along Baggett Street, I should say, get that out, and Lane Street. The vehicle was still travelling at speed. And unfortunately, that vehicle, the offending driver, lost control and has collided into two parked vehicles there. So listeners may have seen sort of some chaotic scenes there yesterday morning. So police have arrived swiftly, and they've arrested a 43-year-old male at that location. He was taken to Broken Hill Police Station, made full admissions to consuming what's alleged to be illicit drugs, and he's been charged with a string of absolutely serious offences due to that behaviour. As I said, crashed into two parked vehicles, but pleasingly, no one was injured. That was the outcome.
1: Well, I guess, yeah, that was my sort of follow-up question. Given the nature of Lane and Baggett Street and where it connects, you're sort of near a school zone as well and a heavy residential area. So, yeah, thankfully no injuries.
0: No, that was exactly right. And that's where, you know, the police, we make that assessment where we speak of that, you know, these pursuits occur, like this behaviour here, what we've alleged, you know, and we'll put that all before the court. But charged with extremely

0: Various charges are now bail refused and still remains in police custody to go before the court. But all those considerations made, and with the vehicle heading towards Broken Hill Township with that speed, puts everyone at danger, you know, and it's all down to this offending driver. And I speak about accountability there, the previous one, exactly the same scenario here, and he'll face court and be dealt with.
1: Now, Mr. Sipple, just finally as well, on another policing matter, an alleged theft in Garnett Street.
0: Yeah, down at Gosson Street there, Patrick.
1: Gosson,
0: it was happening in the early hours this morning, and I know some things went out on Facebook with the community and some feedback and things like that, which is just fantastic. Our police got onto it. What had happened was a purse had been stolen from a mobility scooter at an address in Gosson Street down there. So obviously just had been forgotten to take out of there, and we talk about opportunistic crime, and that's what's happened here. Thankfully, we were able to obtain some footage, and as I said, some Facebook messaging went in around town. A 20-year-old male was identified, and police arrested him this morning at 6:50 a.m. and he sits with us as we speak at the moment, bail refused.
1: You say so Facebook messaging, is that people reaching out to the iWatch page?
0: Yeah, no, I believe I couldn't actually answer that whether they have reached out to that as well. But I know even just amongst the community groups and things was the feedback that I've
1: got
0: this morning from the officers, which was fantastic. So obviously people have become aware of it and posted that, and it's been shared around. So obviously we speak about our iWatch page and to share that information with us. But as I said here, the CCTV footage has been able to lead to an identification of this male. We'll put those allegations now before the court. He's been arrested and currently sits with us awaiting court.
1: Thank you for your time on the program this morning, Detective Inspector Matt Sipple. Thank you.
0: Thanks, Patrick.
1: Pleasure as always. That's Matt Sipple, the Crime Manager for the Barrier Police District, speaking there. And remember, if you do see anything that you think is suspicious or just not right, Crime Stoppers is available, and in the event of an emergency, you can contact 000, of course. And be sure to follow the Barrier PD iWatch page as well on Facebook. Information can go up there, vital information that you may be able to assist police with their investigations. New information always being posted there quite frequently, so be sure to follow that one on the Facebook. And while you're there, ABC Broken Hill, of course, plug, plug, plug. It's 25 minutes past 9. How about some Eurogliders now? Heaven must be there. I'm sure it is.

0: Heaven must be there, the Eurogliders. It's almost 9:30.
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0: Time now for a big celebration. The Alice Springs School of the Air is celebrating a very special milestone this week. It's been 75 years since lessons first hit the airwaves in what was a world first. Charles Geary reports on the world's biggest classroom and what's changed over the years.

0: That's the theme heard every morning by the children of the Outback as they tune in to the School of the Air. Today at Alice Springs, the official opening of the School of the Air took place.
1: In 1951, the world's first School of the Air opened in Alice Springs. And this year marks the groundbreaking school's 75th anniversary. Celebrations took place at the Alice Springs School of the Air campus, with students, parents, alumni, and teachers making the trek from all across Central Australia to join in on the festivities. Jane Hayes attended the School of the Air from 1974 to 1978. I asked her about her time at the school.
2: Well, it was very different, Charles. We had one in school a year. It was called Get Together. There was no computers, obviously. It was a radio. It was very crackly. If we were lucky enough to hear our teacher over the Indonesian boat fishermen, we were doing really well. We used to have home visits still back then. It was a great way of learning. It really was a great way of learning.
1: I don't want to jump over what you just said there. Indonesian boat fishermen, were they on the same wavelength as you when you were doing your education?
2: They most certainly were, yes. So sometimes we could hear them sort of north of Darwin better than what we could hear our teachers here in Alice in the studio.
1: That is incredible. So in terms of receiving an education like that back then, you've got one challenge there, just having the correct wavelength and not having to share it. What was it like, I guess, trying to be a student and trying to get like quite an early education back then?
2: Well, I didn't really know any different. That was just the norm to us kids back then. It was... You know, our work came in sets. A set would last for 2 weeks. It was all written in books and things like that. We relied on an airmail service to return our work to town, and then teacher would mark it, send it back, you know, take another couple of weeks. So, you know, by the time you got your work back marked, you'd probably forgotten that activity, but you went looking through the work for stickers, really.
1: What was a classroom like back then as a student at the School of the Air?
2: It could be anywhere. It could be under a bush somewhere with your aerial thrown up over a tree, or it could be a spot at the kitchen table, or it could be in a lounge room somewhere. You know, if you'd come to town or whatever and you had a lesson, you'd bring your radio in and you'd do your lesson in the lounge room.
1: The School of the Air has transformed as the technology it uses has transformed. Going from half-an-hour lessons over staticky radio to satellite technology to high-speed internet. And the advancements in technology